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0: 10:30. And rejoice with us as we celebrate 175 years of serving Jesus and sharing His gospel. WYTJ Radio. Stay tuned. It's time for the Daily Scripture Reading. Today's Scripture Reading comes from the book of Numbers, chapters 3 and 4. That's the book of Numbers, chapters 3 and 4.
1: Chapter 3. These also are the generations of Aaron and Moses in the day that the Lord spake with Moses in Mount Sinai. And these are the names of the sons of Aaron: Nadab the firstborn, and Abihu, Eleazar, and Ithamar. These are the names of the sons of Aaron, the priests which were anointed, whom he consecrated to minister in the priest's office. And Nadab and Abihu died before the Lord, when they offered strange fire before the Lord in the wilderness of Sinai. And they had no children. And Eleazar and Ithamar ministered in the priest's office in the sight of Aaron their father. And the Lord spake unto Moses, saying, Bring the tribe of Levi near, and present them before Aaron the priest, that they may minister unto him. And they shall keep his charge, and the charge of the whole congregation, before the tabernacle of the congregation, to do the service of the tabernacle. And they shall keep all the instruments of the tabernacle of the congregation, and the charge of the children of Israel, to do the service of the tabernacle. And thou shalt give the Levites unto Aaron and to his sons. They are wholly given unto him out of the children of Israel. And thou shalt appoint Aaron and his sons, and they shall wait on their priest's office, and the stranger that cometh nigh shall be put to death. And the Lord spake unto Moses, saying, And I, behold, I have taken the Levites from among the children of Israel, instead of all the firstborn that openeth the matrix among the children of Israel. Therefore the Levites shall be mine, because all the firstborn are mine. For on the day that I smote all the firstborn in the land of Egypt, I hallowed unto me all the firstborn in Israel, both man and beast. Mine shall they be. I am the Lord. And the Lord spake unto Moses in the wilderness of Sinai, saying, Number the children of Levi after the house of their fathers by their families. Every male from a month old and upward shalt thou number them. And Moses numbered them according to the word of the Lord as he was commanded. And these were the sons of Levi by their names, Gershon and Kohath and Merari. And these are the names of the sons of Gershon by their families, Libni and Shimei. And the sons of Kohath by their families, Amram and Izhar, Hebron and Uzziel. And the sons of Merari by their families, Mahli and Mushi. These are the families of the Levites, according to the house of their fathers. Of Gershon was the family of the Libnites, and the family of the Shimites. These are the families of the Gershonites. Those that were numbered of them, according to the number of all the males from a month old and upward, even those that were numbered of them, were 7,500. The families of the Gershonites shall pitch behind the tabernacle westward. And the chief of the house of the father of the Gershonites shall be Eliasaph the son of Lael. And the charge of the sons of Gershon in the tabernacle of the congregation shall be the tabernacle and the tent, the covering thereof, and the hanging for the door of the tabernacle of the congregation, and the hangings of the court, and the curtain for the door of the court which is by the tabernacle and by the altar round about, and the cords of it for all the service thereof. And of Kohath was the family of the Amramites, and the family of the Izharites, and the family of the Hebronites, and the family of the Uzielites. These are the families of the Kohathites. In the number of all the males from a month old and upward were 8,600, keeping the charge of the sanctuary. The families of the sons of Kohath shall pitch on the side of the tabernacle southward. And the chief of the house of the father of the families of the Kohathites shall be Elizaphan the son of Uzziel. And their charge shall be the ark, and the table, and the candlestick, and the altars, and the vessels of the sanctuary wherewith they minister, and the hanging, and all the service thereof. And Eleazar the son of Aaron the priest shall be chief over the chief of the Levites, and have the oversight of them that keep the charge of the sanctuary. Of Merari was the family of the Mahlites, and the family of the Mushites. These are the families of Merari. And those that were numbered of them, according to the number of all the males, from a month old and upward, were 6,200. And the chief of the house of the father of the families of Merari was Zuriel the son of Abihail. These shall pitch on the side of the tabernacle northward. And under the custody and charge of the sons of Merari shall be the boards of the tabernacle, and the bars thereof, and the pillars thereof, and the sockets thereof, and all the vessels thereof, and all that serveth thereto. And the pillars of the court round about, and their sockets, and their pins, and their cords. But those that encamp before the tabernacle toward the east, even before the tabernacle of the congregation eastward, shall be Moses and Aaron and his sons, keeping the charge of the sanctuary for the charge of the children of Israel. And the stranger that cometh nigh shall be put to death. All that were numbered of the Levites, which Moses and Aaron numbered at the commandment of the Lord throughout their families, all the males from a month old and upward, were 22,000. And the Lord said unto Moses, Number all the firstborn of the males of the children of Israel from a month old and upward, and take the number of their names. And thou shalt take the Levites for me, I am the Lord, instead of all the firstborn among the children of Israel, and the cattle of the Levites instead of all the firstlings among the cattle of the children of Israel. And Moses numbered, as the Lord commanded him, all the firstborn among the children of Israel, and all the firstborn males by the number of names from a month old and upward of those that were numbered of them were 22,213. And the Lord spake unto Moses, saying, Take the Levites instead of all the firstborn among the children of Israel, and the cattle of the Levites instead of their cattle, and the Levites shall be mine. I am the Lord. And for those that are to be redeemed of the 213 of the firstborn of the children of Israel, which are more than the Levites, thou shalt even take 5 shekels apiece by the pole. After the shekel of the sanctuary shalt thou take them. The shekel is 20 gerahs. And thou shalt give the money wherewith the odd number of them is to be redeemed unto Aaron and to his sons. And Moses took the redemption money of them that were over and above them that were redeemed by the Levites. Of the firstborn of the children of Israel took he the money, 1,365 shekels after the shekel of the sanctuary. And Moses gave the money of them that were redeemed unto Aaron and to his sons, according to the word of the Lord, as the Lord commanded Moses. Chapter 4. And the Lord spake unto Moses and unto Aaron, saying, Take the sum of the sons of Kohath from among the sons of Levi, after their families, by the house of their fathers. From 30 years old and upward, even until 50 years old, all that enter into the host, to do the work in the tabernacle of the congregation. This shall be the service of the sons of Kohath in the tabernacle of the congregation, about the most holy things. And when the camp setteth forward, Aaron shall come, and his sons, and they shall take down the covering veil, and cover the ark of testimony with it, and shall put thereon the covering of badgers' skins, and shall spread over it a cloth wholly of blue, and shall put in the staves thereof. And upon the table of showbread they shall spread a cloth of blue, and put thereon the dishes and the spoons and the bowls and covers to cover withal, and the continual bread shall be thereon. And they shall spread upon them a cloth of scarlet, and cover the same with a covering of badgers' skins, and shall put in the staves thereof. And they shall take a cloth of blue, and cover the candlestick of the light, and his lamps, and his tongs, and his snuff dishes, and all the oil vessels thereof, wherewith they minister unto it. And they shall put it, and all the vessels thereof, within a covering of badgers' skins, and shall put it upon a bar. And upon the golden altar they shall spread a cloth of blue, and cover it with a covering of badgers' skins, and shall put to the staves thereof. And they shall take all the instruments of ministry wherewith they minister in the sanctuary, and put them in a cloth of blue, and cover them with a covering of badgers' skins, and shall put them on a bar. And they shall take away the ashes from the altar, and spread a purple cloth thereon. And they shall put upon it all the vessels thereof wherewith they minister about it, even the censers, the flesh hooks, and the shovels, and the basins, all the vessels of the altar. And they shall spread upon it a covering of badger skins, and put to the staves of it. And when Aaron and his sons have made an end of covering the sanctuary and all the vessels of the sanctuary, as the camp is to set forward, after that the sons of Kohath shall come to bear it. But they shall not touch any holy thing, lest they die. These things are the burden of the sons of Kohath in the tabernacle of the congregation. And to the office of Eleazar the son of Aaron the priest pertaineth the oil for the light, and the sweet incense, and the daily meat offering, and the anointing oil, and the oversight of all the tabernacle, and of all that therein is, in the sanctuary, and in the vessels thereof. And the Lord spake unto Moses and unto Aaron, saying, Cut ye not off the tribe of the families of the Kohathites from among the Levites, but thus do unto them, that they may live and not die when they approach unto the most holy things. Aaron and his sons shall go in and appoint them every one to his service and to his burden. But they shall not go in to see when the holy things are covered, lest they die. And the Lord spake unto Moses, saying, Take also the sum of the sons of Gershon throughout the houses of their fathers by their families. From 30 years old and upward until 50 years old shalt thou number them, all that enter in to perform the service, to do the work in the tabernacle of the congregation. This is the service of the families of the Gershonites, to serve and for burdens. And they shall bear the curtains of the tabernacle, and the tabernacle of the congregation, his covering, and the covering of the badger skins that is above upon it, and the hanging for the door of the tabernacle of the congregation, and the hangings of the court, and the hanging for the door of the gate of the court, which is by the tabernacle and by the altar round about it, and their cords and all the instruments of their service, and all that is made for them. So shall they serve. At the appointment of Aaron and his sons shall be all the service of the sons of the Gershonites, in all their burdens and in all their service. And ye shall appoint unto them in charge all their burdens. This is the service of the families of the sons of Gershon in the tabernacle of the congregation. And their charge shall be under the hand of Ithamar, the son of Aaron the priest. As for the sons of Merari, thou shalt number them after their families by the house of their fathers. From 30 years old and upward, even unto 50 years old, shalt thou number them, every one that entereth into the service, to do the work of the tabernacle of the congregation. And this is the charge of their burden, according to all their service in the tabernacle of the congregation. The boards of the tabernacle, and the bars thereof, and the pillars thereof, and sockets thereof, and the pillars of the court round about, and their sockets, and their pins, and their cords, with all their instruments, and with all their service. And by name ye shall reckon the instruments of the charge of their burden. This is the service of the families of the sons of Merari, according to all their service in the tabernacle of the congregation, under the hand of Ithamar, the son of Aaron the priest. And Moses and Aaron, and the chief of the congregation, numbered the sons of the Kohathites after their families, and after the house of their fathers, from 30 years old and upward even unto 50 years old, every one that entereth into the service for the work in the tabernacle of the congregation. And those that were numbered of them by their families were 2,750. These were they that were numbered of the families of the Kohathites, all that might do service in the tabernacle of the congregation, which Moses and Aaron did number according to the commandment of the Lord by the hand of Moses. And those that were numbered of the sons of Gershon throughout their families and by the house of their fathers, from 30 years old and upward even unto 50 years old, every one that entereth into the service for the work in the tabernacle of the congregation, even those that were numbered of them throughout their families by the house of their fathers, were 2,630. These are they that were numbered of the families of the sons of Gershon, of all that might do service in the tabernacles of the congregation, whom Moses and Aaron did number according to the commandment of the Lord. And those that were numbered of the families of the sons of Merari throughout their families by the house of their fathers, from 30 years old and upward even unto 50 years old, every one that entereth into the service for the work in the tabernacle of the congregation, even those that were numbered of them after their families, were 3,200. These be those that were numbered of the families of the sons of Merari, whom Moses and Aaron numbered according to the word of the Lord by the hand of Moses. All those that were numbered of the Levites, whom Moses and Aaron and the chief of Israel numbered, after their families and after the house of their fathers, from 30 years old and upward even unto 50 years old, everyone that came to do the service of the ministry and the service of the burden in the tabernacle of the congregation, even those that were numbered of them, were 8,540. According to the commandment of the Lord, they were numbered by the hand of Moses, everyone according to his service and according to his burden. Thus were they numbered of him, as the Lord commanded Moses.

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0: Paul and Terry Bishop of Duggar are sharing this day of broadcasting with you in honor of Paul's mom, Betty, because tomorrow she gets to celebrate a century of life. We greatly appreciate your help, Paul and Terry. Thank you. Betty, we praise the Lord with you as you approach this inspirational milestone. May God sweetly bless your centennial celebration tomorrow. Happy 100th birthday.

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0: Good evening, everyone, and welcome to tonight's selected program from FBN. We trust that tonight's message will be an encouragement and a challenge to your heart. And we trust that you'll join us at the close of tonight's program for an address so that you may write for free literature or so that you may write for answers to questions you may have concerning tonight's message.
1: 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And now here is Pastor Jeffrey Fugit.
2: Genesis chapter 12, in just a minute I'm going to reread one verse. We live in the greatest nation on earth. I can still say that with confidence and with thankfulness. I'm going to preach tonight, what is a patriot? What is a patriot? Heavenly Father, I want to be a blessing tonight. Dear Lord, I'm thankful for the call of God on my life to preach the Word of God. Dear Lord, in my generation, we have brought the gospel and the Word of God inside four walls, and we have pretty much let it die from what it ought to be. And Lord, there was a day in our country that this book was being taken to work every day, to school every day, taken to outdoor meetings throughout the year. And Lord, our nation is in great need of a revival tonight, a great need of a spiritual awakening. Lord, I'm ashamed that on this Sunday night, there are a lot of folks who profess to be born again, and for no reason, they're at home tonight, and they're not in church. And Lord, while we can see the open sins and the sins that are terrible sins and sins of sickness, Lord, there is yet a complacency. There is yet, Lord, a complacency among Christians that they seem to be satisfied with a few minutes of church on Sunday morning. God, I pray that you'd awaken us tonight. I pray that you'd use this message here in the church, use it across the airwaves, across the country by way of radio. I pray that you'd bless it in Jesus' name. Amen. Verse number 2, we have the first mention of the word nation. God says to Abraham, I will make of thee a great nation, and I will bless thee and make thy name great, and thou shalt be a blessing. God tells Abraham, and we have the law, the first mention here. He said, I'm going to tell you something. God created man. God instituted marriage. And God made the nation. I repeat that again later in the message more than once. But God is the giver of authority. All power belongs to God. And Jesus said, all power is given unto me in heaven and in earth. And here he says, I'll establish a nation, and he did. It was a nation of Israel, and he established it on a particular set of laws and liberties. God established the laws. God told them where the lines were. God told them, or he described to them, their liberty and their freedom. The Ten Commandments were given to Moses by the Lord to rule and to regulate the people of this nation of Israel, not to keep them from prosperity, but to show them how to have prosperity. Not to keep them from blessing, but to bless them, and he gave to them the potential of great blessings. Since that time of God establishing the nation of Israel, many nations have formed, and they have decided in the beginning if they would follow the pattern that God gave for Israel, or if they would be a godless, a heathen, or secular in their character. Now, other nations formed, and they decided what pattern or what form of government that they would have. Now, America was founded on these Judeo-Christian values that God established the nation of Israel on. Now, studies have been conducted in great detail as to the influence of our founding fathers. What caused them to write what they wrote? What caused them or affected their speech? What affected their behavior? And it is well documented that America was founded on the principles of this book that we hold in our hand tonight, this King James Bible, the 1611 King James Bible. Now, I'm going to preach something tonight that's very near near and dear to my heart because I love America. I love the nation that God has allowed me to be a part of, and I am thankful for the great freedoms that we enjoy today. Let me say what I have said now for many years. I am thankful for the opportunity to put my hand over my heart and pledge allegiance to the flag of the United States of America. It has been and still is my opinion that if you cannot pledge to the flag of the United States of America, that you ought to go to whatever nation that you could pledge your allegiance to. And the reason being, this nation was not given to us freely, but a great price has been paid for us to have the freedom that we have to assemble tonight, and laws have been established that nothing should ever restrict the establishment and the freedom of religion in our country. Now, if we would take the time to see the lack of freedoms in other countries, we would more appreciate the freedom that we have tonight. I believe the country was Iraq. I don't remember exactly the country. It was a Muslim country, and they punished one that had stolen by taking an axe and cutting their hands off and cutting their feet off. That's not very humane judgment or punishment. You don't get that from the Bible. Now, the Bible teaches judgment, but not that kind of a treatment. And of course, those nations have been known for their leaders to murder their own people just for the cause of them wanting to. And I'm glad tonight that I don't live in Iraq. Now, Brother Ben Horton is here tonight. He's a Marine, and he'll soon be going to Iraq. And I pray for him, and I pray for our men, and I'm thankful for what they've done in that country. But I'm glad tonight I don't live in Saudi Arabia. I'm glad I don't live in China. I don't live in European countries. And I'm not saying that to be critical. I'm saying that to be thankful. I'm glad tonight that I am an American. Now, when you read what our forefathers were going through in England before coming to this country, when you read of the lack of religious freedoms and the persecution that came because of this Bible, you learn to appreciate what we have in America. We ought to appreciate our nation tonight. We ought to appreciate the price that has been paid and the men who have paid the price for the freedom that we enjoy tonight. When you read the first Constitution of the United States, which was the Mayflower Compact, you realize the very purpose of their coming to this new country and risking their lives was, and as they said in their words, having undertaken for the glory of God an advancement of the Christian faith and the honor of our king and country, a voyage to plant the first colony in the northern parts of Virginia, do by these presents solemnly and mutually in the presence of God and of one another covenant and combine ourselves together in a civil body politic, they said, we're going to advance the Christian faith in America. Now, I'm thankful for the great price that's been paid for our freedom. I believe that I am indebted. I believe I have a debt. I didn't say I believe the government owes me something. I said I believe I have a debt. And I believe all of us have a debt. I didn't say tonight that the government owed us anything. I said tonight we are indebted because of the freedom that we enjoy tonight at those that laid down their lives. It's amazing to see what armies America has fought off with the hand of God and the providence of God to keep its freedom. I don't take lightly the sacrifice that's been made and paid for my freedom. I don't have any tolerance for a flag burner and a draft dodger. I don't have any tolerance for that at all. Now, this freedom has been under attack by the devil since the nation's inception because it is this kind of freedom that allows for the propagating of the gospel and the development of personal character through the teaching of the principles of the Word of God. I'm glad that we've kept this freedom intact now for many years. And by the way, the devil hasn't stopped. He hasn't slowed down. In fact, he is speeding up his attack on the Christian principles and the heritage of our country. But we've kept this freedom intact now for these many years by and because of people that have what we call patriotism. That's a good word. A patriot is one who loves his country. A patriot is one who loves his country's history and heritage. I don't understand why folks want to change America. There's all kinds of nations. And last I checked, there are airlines that'll take you to about any of them. And why would you want to change this one when there's one that's already secular, that's already godless, that's already heathen? America was founded as a Christian nation. Now, a patriot loves his country, loves his history, loves his heritage. A patriot loves the symbols of America, such as the American flag. A patriot loves the motto of America. It is still inscribed on our coinage, and it says, "In God we trust." Now, America has taught patriotism since its inception. It's been taught in the home. It's been taught in the school. It's been taught in the church, and it's been taught in the community. For example, when we pledge to the flag, that's an example of patriotism. When we give attention and respect to the flag, we give respect to a veteran, especially one we can recognize because of uniform. We stand in reverence. We stand in respect to the American symbols and those that have fought for our country because we have what's called patriotism. Patriotism has always included a love not only for country, but a love for a nation's history and heritage, and I can say a love for God and country, recognizing in the very Declaration of Independence that it's God is the one who gave us this country and gave us the rights that we enjoy. While not every patriot is or has been a Christian, every patriot appreciates the principles of Christianity that have been set forth and lived out in this country, a nation conceived as a Christian nation. Now, in my generation, there have been what some would call myths, others would call deceptions, lies, infiltrations, that have hurt the cause of patriotism and the cause of freedom in America. For example, there is the idea today that since the days of the New Testament, that preachers and churches are simply to love, to promote love, to promote peace and fellowship with everyone. I don't know where they get that in the Bible, and I'll show you some things in a few minutes, but that has become a strong belief that was founded just as a myth that the New Testament church is supposed to just let the government do whatever it wants to do and a Christian keep its mouth shut and just love everything and everybody. I don't know if you noticed, but I'm not a hippie. And I'll not go there, but I'm not. Additionally, they say that there's no place in the political process for the church and the preacher. And Lyndon Johnson believed that with his Internal Revenue Service Act of 1963 that prohibits a church and a pastor from endorsing a candidate just because he's a pastor. I think that's an infringement on the freedom of speech. I believe that. I believe it ought to be the church's right and the pastor's right. You shouldn't lose any freedom because you're a Christian. Shouldn't lose any freedom because you're a pastor, because you're a preacher. There is the idea that the pastor does not have any right and that the Christian does not have any right to get involved in anything that is labeled political. Let me make it clear tonight that I am not interested in this church leaving its commission or great commission to become involved in politics. However, I am greatly interested and I'm dedicated to the morality and the decency and the Bible principles that this nation was founded upon. A fellow said to me, "Why do you folks want to change the law?" I said, "Sir, I am not trying to change the law. I'm trying to protect the Constitution of the state of Kentucky." Now, just because somebody labels a moral issue a political issue doesn't mean that I'm going to back away from it and to forget it. If it's in the Bible, it's our business. I said, if it's in the Bible, it's our business. Now, God established three major institutions in this world, and we need to know their responsibilities, and we need to know the lines that God has established for those three institutions, that being the home, the church, and government. God has all power and all authority, and power that they have, God gave it to them. Even leaders of other countries use that term minister. The Bible uses that term. A political or an elected official is a minister. They're a minister first of God, and they're to be a servant or a minister of the people. Let me say, first of all, and I'm going to move quickly here, the home, the purpose of the home is to build godly children and the teaching of personal character. We're supposed to teach this Bible in our home. We are so mixed up. And you know, they say, well, the church needs to stay out of the government's business. Can I tell you something? It's not the government's business to educate our children either. Now, first of all, it's a responsibility of the home, the mom and dad. Children weren't given to the state. They were given to mom and dad. And the home is to build godly children and teach Bible and personal character to our children. We need to strengthen the home. The government ought to be working to strengthen the home, never to damage, never to weaken the home. It's a shame what's on television today, trying to destroy and weaken the home. God established the home as a husband and a wife, and in that marital bond to have children and to rear those children in the nurture and admonition of the Lord. Second of all, Jesus established the local church. He established the church to propagate the gospel. He established the church to propagate the gospel. He established the church to propagate the gospel. God give us an old time heaven sent revival where the church gets on fire again, preaching the death, burial, and resurrection of Jesus Christ. We've got into every business under the sun, and we've let sinners die and go to hell, and we have preachers today that don't know how to give the plan of salvation and give somebody a clear presentation of the gospel and get them saved. The purpose of the church is to propagate the gospel. You would think today the purpose of the church or the pastor is to question the miracles of the Bible. He didn't call me to question, he called me to preach the word. And so I'm to give the gospel, I'm to teach Bible principles. That's the purpose of the church. Then God established the nation, just like he established the home, just like he established the church. God established the nation, or he established government. I don't have time to go into great detail, but we have three branches of government because that's what the Bible teaches. And all of our government is established from Bible principle. I could give you Supreme Court cases, four of them. The last one, 1892. It's never been overturned. A Christian, and I don't know, maybe the president has never read this. I don't know. But America was founded as a Christian nation. You don't have to pray. Look up at me and yell amen tonight. You don't have to be ashamed of that. It's a shame today what's going on now. Our nation, the responsibility is to wield the sword of judgment, justice, and equity. That's the responsibility of the government, to establish law. The church doesn't have the right. The home doesn't have the right, but the government has the right to execute judgment. That's the purpose of the government. Now, God did not establish these three in contradiction to one another, but to support one another. As you read through the Bible, you find amazing patriots of all kinds from all three institutions who stood for Bible principle, some in heathen lands, and some in godly lands. I want you to think with me for a few minutes as I give you some illustrations of patriots in the Bible. Daniel was not a preacher. Daniel was not a pastor of a church. Daniel was a boy that evidently grew up in a godly home in and around Jerusalem. Daniel was taken to Babylon as a captive. Now, Daniel already had some character. He already had some education. He already had some training, because those that were poor or those that were unlearned, they were left behind to just live the best they could. But they took the very best of those people of God, and they took them to Babylon so they could become a servant to the king or to the ruler of Babylon. I want you to hear me. Daniel was raised in a Christian home, and he received his principles from the same God that preachers receive theirs. And Daniel stood on those principles, and he decided that he would not defile himself with a portion of the king's meat. He didn't take a survey to see how many was going to stand with him. He just said, this is what's right to do, and this is what I'm going to do. So Daniel, when they brought to him the steak of the king and the wine of the king, he told the servant, he said, I can't eat that. He purposed in himself that he would not defile himself with the portion of the king's meat. And so it's an amazing story of what he ate. I think it was a hallelujah diet that he was on, something like that. And I don't know where they got the name for that, because I've never read anything on the hallelujah diet that makes me say hallelujah. But anyway, I'm not.

Bible says, I love this verse, Daniel 12:3, and they that be wise shall shine as the brightness of the firmament, and they that turn many to righteousness as the stars forever and ever. He stood. That's what a patriot does. Patriot stands for truth and right. Patriots don't work for Acorn to see what the census say. Patriots just do what's right to do. Let me say this. Joseph was not a preacher. Joseph was not a pastor. He was of 12 sons of Jacob. He was a citizen who received his principles for living from God, and he lived those principles. His life is amazing. He was hated by his brothers and sold into slavery. As a slave, he kept his godly principles, and God blessed this patriot everywhere he was. Everywhere he went, didn't matter if he went to prison, God blessed him there. Didn't matter where he went, God blessed him. He would not commit adultery with Potiphar's wife. That went against the principles of the Word of God. He would not be dishonest with Potiphar. He stood for the principles of God. Even if the price was his very life, he was imprisoned for his stand. But can I tell you something? In the end, Joseph... Now, I want to say this. Some died. Not all turned out like Daniel and Joseph. Some died. But even the blood of the martyrs helped to bring forth the freedom that we enjoy today. William Tyndale burned at the stake and he cried, Lord, open the eyes of the King of England. As a result of that prayer, you and I have a good book tonight. We have the Word of God. We have the Bible right here. David was not a preacher. David was not a pastor. David was a king. He was not like Daniel. Not a captive. He was not like Joseph. David was a king. He was a chosen king. He was like that of a president of America or a prime minister of a country. And David as a king, he had the power to wield the sword and to execute judgment. Now, because David as a king got his principles from God, he was a patriot. He stood for right in his day. He led his people. He led his nation in truth and in righteousness. We find patriots of all kinds. Samuel was a patriot. He was not a pastor. He was not a king. He was a prophet in those days. We had, or Israel had, I should say, a theocracy. There was no king. They got their communication from the prophet, and the prophet preached to them, thus saith the Lord. We come to the New Testament now. Tune in right here and listen to me well. Paul was a preacher. He was an evangelist. He was a missionary. He trained pastors. Paul did not have the authority of a King David. He couldn't make laws. He couldn't make rules. He didn't have that authority that Daniel and Joseph eventually earned. Yet Paul received his principles from the same God as that of David and Daniel and Joseph. And by the way, Paul stood against the state religion. Or the established religion. They brought him in. They brought in Peter. They brought in others. And they said, you cannot preach anymore in his name. And they said, should we obey God or should we obey men? Hey, they were patriots. They believed that they were to obey God. That all power was given of God, of heaven and in earth. And Paul, he preached Jesus. They said, we'll put you in jail. He said, I'll preach Jesus in jail. I'm a preacher, and I'll preach. And he did. And Paul, while he respected their position, he worked and he changed the culture. He changed laws and ways of the people through the preaching of the Word of God. By the way, there were times, here's an interesting story. Go to Acts chapter 22. Acts chapter 22. Acts 22, they had arrested Paul. They bound him in verse 25. And they were getting ready to beat Paul. I love this story. Verse 26, or in verse 25, Paul said to the centurion that stood by, is it lawful for you to scourge a man that is a Roman and uncondemned? Notice that, is it lawful? When the centurion heard that, he went and told the chief captain, saying, take heed what thou doest, for this man is a Roman. Then the chief captain came and said unto him, tell me, art thou a Roman? And he said, yea. And the chief captain answered, with a great sum obtained I this freedom. He said, I bought my freedom. I paid a great price to become a citizen here. And Paul said, but I was freeborn. I was born in this country. I have the rights of a Roman. Then straightway they departed from him, which should have examined him. And the chief captain

captain also was afraid after he knew that he was a Roman and because he had bound him. Here's the story. Here's why I'm telling you this. Paul knew what the law was. He was a preacher. He said, wait a minute. Now, it's not lawful for you to beat a Roman. They were tying him up. They were getting ready to beat him. He said, now, are you allowed to beat a Roman? He said, are you a Roman? He said, yea. Yes, I'm a Roman. They let him go. Paul had enough sense to know the laws of the land. Can I tell you something? You and I, we ought to read and know what's going on in our country. One of the frustrating things, I've got a lot of stuff off my chest, might as well get this one off my chest tonight. One of the frustrating things is that for them to make so many laws, we don't need to make so many laws, we need to go back and enforce the Constitution. They said to Peter, they said, we told you not to preach anymore in this name. We made it against the law. And they said, you have filled Jerusalem with your doctrine. By the way, it's important to know our form of government. Our form of government is not a theocracy or a simple democracy. It's a republic. A republic is a representative government ruled by law, supposedly the Constitution. A democracy is a direct government ruled by the majority. That's mob rule. A republic recognizes the inalienable rights of individuals, while democracies are only concerned with group wants or group or special group needs. That's not what we are. You say, well, the majority of people want, it doesn't matter, what's the law say, what's the Constitution say, what was our nation founded on? That's what a republic is supposed to be. Now, in each of the three institutions God has established, you and I have been given a position, a privilege, and a responsibility. Let me get down to what a patriot is and what's supposed to do. I'll move quickly and I'll finish in less than 10 minutes. First of all, in our home, we can teach our children according to the Word of God. I have the position of authority as a father. I have the privilege of freedom, and I have not just the privilege, I have the responsibility. I'm supposed to teach my children decency and character and respect and honor. I am to train them to be good citizens, to be God-fearing, to have personal integrity and personal character. That's my responsibility. God, give us a revival of parents that understand my job is to not give birth to children and turn them loose so the government can raise them and feed them and educate them. My job is not turn them loose and let them run around in town all day. My job is to rear my children in the nurture and admonition of the Lord. And you can't do that if they're not home. We need to get control of our homes today. Second of all, the church is to propagate the gospel. Jesus said that the church, we are salt and we are light. Salt preserves, and light gives life or shows the way of life. And may I say tonight, this church cannot lose or slack in our responsibilities to spread the good news of the gospel. Then I want to say, last of all, we're citizens of our state and our nation. A woman asked me on a talk show recently, she said, do you pay taxes? I said, yes, ma'am. Everybody in our church pays taxes. Can I tell you something, folks? Look at me. You're a citizen. You pay taxes. You vote. You are an educated voter. That's why they don't want you to have rights. You don't get your education from CNN. You get your instruction from the KJV. That's why they want you to be quiet. Somebody said, well, you want them to join the militia? I said, if you know anything about the militia, you knew our forefathers said, if you're able-bodied, you're already a part of the militia. You don't join it. You're just a part of it. That's another sermon for another time. We have the right and responsibility to let our voices be heard, to let our lawmakers, we ought to remind our lawmakers, this is not what the majority wants, this is what the law says. The Constitution says that gambling is against the Constitution, and we had enough sense, our forefathers had enough sense to put it in the Constitution. We don't want them to represent us as a majority. We want them to represent the law and what's right. I was sent a video of the expanded gambling folks meeting. It's a little frightening to me. They called President Williams a dictator of a third world country. And they said the way you get rid of dictators is start a revolution. And I quote, they said, and the revolution starts now.
And then now you church folk just supposed to sit back and be quiet. I sit there and I wonder, do you folks care more about horses or do you care more about people? I don't believe the government has the right to get into the sin and vice business to better its power at the expense and price of the people. The government is elected to serve and protect, not to pray. You know, in this economy, some good things have happened. In this slow economy, one of the good things that's happened is more people are saving more money in America than in the past 100 years. You know why? There's a fear. We're not spending, we're saving. Second good thing that's happening, our standard of living is being readjusted. We're pulling back a little bit. You don't have to have a steak every night and throw half of it away. It's a shame how much thrown away. Ask some folks that work in restaurants how much Americans are throwing away. We're pulling back on our standard of living. That's a good thing. We're not wasting as much money. Waste is sin. God didn't bless you to waste. God blessed you to share. God blessed us that the gospel may be propagated. That's why God blessed us. Now, the only things being hurt in this slow economy is big government. What they ought to do is pull back on their standard of living and their waste. Their answer is, we need to cap and trade. We need to tax your water and we need to tax your electric. And we already have to rent a house and property that we own. My people are destroyed for a lack of knowledge. If every Kentuckian could see what the type of gambling, the slots, what it does to its citizens, they'd be outraged that the government is promoting it and wanting to own it and run it. Now, as a part of all three, the home, the church, and the nation, I have a triple position, privilege, and responsibility. I'm going to use all of mine. I'm going to teach my children this book. I'm going to preach the Bible in church, and I'm going to win souls. I'm going to let my voice be heard as a taxpaying citizen. I'm encouraged at the number of Christians that are seeing our freedoms attacked and are starting to rise up. I talked to a pastor from Oklahoma. His name is Paul Blair. Big fella. In fact, he played football in the NFL. He played for the Chicago Bears and Minnesota Vikings. Pastor's Independent Baptist Church. I'm impressed with the work that he's doing to inform and educate the people of Oklahoma in the matters of government that affect their Christian liberties. I'm glad to see a growing concern. There ought to be tonight. There ought to be an alarm of what's going on. All the things, hate crime legislation, all of that, there ought to be an alarm of what's going on. Three things and I'm finished. Let's rear our children with the Word of God. Number two, let's be involved in the work of the local church to propagate the gospel. Number three, let's be involved in the process of government as a citizen, to be informed, to be firm, and to encourage others to do the same. We can make a difference for the cause of Christ as an old-fashioned patriot. Heavenly Father, I pray that you'd help us tonight. I love my country. I'm not willing to compromise for my country. I love the church. I'm not willing to compromise truth in the church. I love my family. I'm not willing to compromise, Lord, the truth in my family, because truth has brought great blessing to my family. It's brought great blessing to our church. Lord, it's brought great blessing to our nation. May we stand on it. May we be kind but firm. May we be right in our position and disposition. God, give us wisdom tonight, I pray. We need an awakening. We need revival. God, I pray, help us. In Jesus' name, amen. Would you stand your... Thank you.

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My friend, if you are not 100% sure that heaven will be your home when you die, or if you'd like to have some helpful literature on this subject, please call us at area code 252-223-4600. Or you may also write to us at FBN 520 Roberts Road, Newport, North Carolina 28570. 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

tonight's message was, What is a Patriot? By Pastor Jeffrey Fugit. 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That address once again, The Sword of the Lord, Post Office Box 1099, Murfreesboro, Tennessee, 37133. The title of the message once again, What is a Patriot? 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

0: As another election approaches, many citizens now take the process so much for granted that they're apathetic about voting. After all, since America has held elections continuously since 1619, why should this election be viewed with any particular interest? They argue that since America has survived even wars and calamities, what difference does one election or even one vote make? Perhaps they should listen to the words of the great Daniel Webster, who declared, "I apprehend no danger to our country from a foreign foe, for there is no nation on earth powerful enough to accomplish our overthrow. Our destruction, should it come at all, will be from the inattention of our people to the concerns of their government, from their carelessness and neglect. Therefore, in the upcoming elections, don't take your freedoms for granted. Make sure that you vote."
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0: Paul and Terry Bishop of Duggar are sharing this day of broadcasting with you in honor of Paul's mom, Betty, because tomorrow she gets to celebrate a century of life. We greatly appreciate your help, Paul and Terry. Thank you. Betty, we praise the Lord with you as you approach this inspirational milestone. May God sweetly bless your centennial celebration tomorrow. Happy 100th birthday.

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1: Our topic today, the home. Today I'd like to share with you some thoughts expressed by Dr. J. Wilbur Chapman, a great preacher of a generation past, in a sermon on the home. Dr. Chapman said, "We are drifting away from our old-fashioned homes. Fathers have grown too busy. Mothers have delegated their God-given work to others. We have lost instead of gained. Wherever the homes are full of weakness, the government is in danger. The homes of our country are like so many streams pouring themselves into the great current of moral and social life. If the home life is pure, then all is pure." George Stewart said that when God himself would start a nation, he made home life the deciding question. He selected Abraham as the head of the home, and in Genesis, the 18th chapter and the 19th verse, he gives the reason for this in these words, "For I know him, that he will command his children and his household after him." There are two great principles which must prevail in every home. First, authority, suggested by the word command, and second, example, suggested by the expression, "He will command his children and his household after him." In order that one may rightly command, he must himself be controlled or be able to obey an authority higher than his own. It is absolutely impossible for one to be the father he ought to be and not to be a Christian, or to be worthy of the name of mother and not yield allegiance to Jesus Christ. If we are to set before those about us a right example, we cannot begin too soon. An old saint said, "The time to begin to train the child is the generation before the child is born." There are two great forces in every home, the father and the mother. There are certain things which must be true of every mother. She must be a Christian. Let the mother fail, and God pity the children. She must be consistent. She must be prayerful. I do not know of anything that lifts so many burdens or puts upon the face such a look of beauty as the spirit of prayer. And she must study her Bible. When we pray, we talk with God, but when we read the Bible, God talks with us. And every mother needs his counsel. There are many pictures of fathers in the Bible. Jacob gives us one when he cries, "Me have ye bereft of my children." David gives another when he cries, "O Absalom, my son." The father of the prodigal adds a new touch of beauty to the picture when he calls for the best robe to be put upon his boy. There are certain requisites which must be made without which no father can maintain his God-given position. He must be a Christian. He must be a man of prayer. No man can bear the burdens of life or meet its responsibilities properly if he's a stranger to prayers. He must be a man of Bible study. One of the most priceless treasures I have is a Bible my father studied, the pages of which he turned over and over, and which I never used to read without a great heartthrob. He must also erect in his house a family altar. Many businessmen will say that this is impossible. It is not impossible. If your business prevents your praying with your children, then there must be something wrong with your business. If your life prevents it, then you ought to see to it that your life is made right. What have they seen in thy house? The occasion of this question is the time when the king of Babylon had sent messengers to Hezekiah. When the messengers had gone, Isaiah asked, "What have they seen in thy house?" Ask yourself that question. What have they seen in thy house? So says the late Dr. J. Wilbur Chapman as he challenges parents to follow the Lord in their home.
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0: Paul and Terry Bishop of Duggar are sharing this day of broadcasting with you in honor of Paul's mom, Betty, because tomorrow she gets to celebrate a century of life. We greatly appreciate your help, Paul and Terry. Thank you. Betty, we praise the Lord with you as you approach this inspirational milestone. May God sweetly bless your centennial celebration tomorrow. Happy 100th birthday.

0: This is the More Sure Word broadcast, a biblical preaching outreach of Pastor Brent Logan from the Sweet Springs Baptist Church in Ardmore, Alabama. We are so glad you've joined us today. And now, let's listen in from the pulpit of Pastor Logan.
1: The issue is in what is controlling you. And for some of these Jewish people, you know what was controlling them? Their diet. Not what they ate, what they didn't eat. They had two. Their convictions told them they couldn't do certain things. You know, some people's religious convictions control them and not God. You know, as your pastor, I know I have authority in the church, but I don't want to control your life. I don't even go into my own son's life, my daughter's life, and try to control their life. I want God to control your life, but I don't want your religious convictions to control you either, because you know what? God may interrupt those religious convictions just like he did for the Apostle Peter. Just like he did for these Jews. Did I lose anybody? I'm for convictions. I've got a whole stack of them. But you know, what if I went to another country somewhere and God says, why don't you just put that aside? Because I'm more interested in saving them and you ministering to them than your conviction. What controls you? Does God? Maybe God wants you to spend time with somebody. You have a conviction you're not supposed to spend time with. Go somewhere where you got a conviction you shouldn't go there, but God wants you to go there. He did that in the Bible several times, people. Meats for the belly and belly for meats. I mean, those Jews, amen, they wouldn't touch a bite of pork, but God was not in control of their life any more than he was a man on the moon. You understand what I'm saying? But he's talking about here their bodies, their appetites controlling them. We know food can control us. I mean, if we're not careful, those appetites, those bodily appetites, they manifest themselves not just, you know, your body, meats for the belly and belly. God made food for the belly. Okay, so it's natural, it's normal to eat. But that appetite shouldn't control you. But look at the next phrase. He said, but God shall destroy both it and them. Now the body is not fornication, but for the Lord, and the Lord for the body. He said, okay, food was made for your body, but your body was not made for fornication. Though your body has an appetite for that, we are in an addictive society that's addicted to immoral conduct. People are totally in control of what their body wants to look at and what their body wants to experience. And all the immoral relations of fornication is widespread. It's everywhere. And it's overlooked. Everybody does it. God says that is controlling you. You know, pornography is not just bad because it's dirty and nasty and perverted and wicked, but pornography is bad because it controls people. It controls their mind. It's an addiction. You know what's interesting about that word addiction? The word addicted is one time in all the Bible. Do you know where it's found? It's found in this book. This book where all these people were addicted to they were addicted to sex. They were addicted to letting their body have all of these experiences. Corinth, that's what Corinth was. I've talked to you about that before. It was the city of the world. It was the Las Vegas or the New York City. Just indulging all of that stuff. That's the society. And our society is the same way. It's on the billboards. It's on the screens. It's in the schools. It's in the conversation. I mean, people, amen, that dirty sailors wouldn't even talk. Women talk about stuff like that on the job. The dirty conversations, people. It's unbelievable. People sending pictures to people. They're just addicted. Is the preacher right? They're addicted to their appetite. And they're totally controlled by it. They'll leave their wife. They'll leave their husband. They'll ruin their kids' life for this appetite. They'll fall out of fellowship with the church because quit saying it's love. Just say I'm in lust. Just be honest. I'm wicked. You know the truth about it? You know, I'm telling you, every one of us have those appetites. The only difference is some of us go to God and say, God, I want you to control me and not my appetite. Click. No. Flee. Because I know that's going to control me. What controls you this morning? Your body was not made for fornication. Well, let's move from that subject, because there's other things that your body will control you. Some people are controlled by their fears. Some people are controlled by their anxieties. Matter of fact, we're going to talk about that tonight with Jesus. He came to the point he thought he was going to die before the cross. Some people are controlled by their anxiety and their fear, and they're paralyzed. Totally controlled. Maybe it's heights. Maybe it's crowds. Maybe it's germaphobes. Do you know how many people are out of church because they had a fear of a germ? You know how many people won't come to a church building because they're afraid of the crowd? I don't know how that relates to Walmart, but I know. And I'm not even saying it's not real. I'm just saying, whatever you're afraid of, that shouldn't control you. God should control you. Whatever your anxiety is, whatever your issue is, I get it. Well, what do I do with it? I go to God and say, God, well, please, I want the Holy Ghost to control me. I don't want my problems to control me. I want God to control me. I don't want my anger to control me. You know how many people are controlled by their anger? They're controlled by their emotions. People get emotional and then it's over. It's done. It doesn't matter if God Almighty came down and say, don't do that. If they get emotional, here we go. Because some people are controlled by their emotions. You say, preacher, why are you preaching this? Because if God's going to help you, you're going to have to let something else besides all these things control you. You know how many people have got put out and got angry, and their whole life has been ruined because they let that anger, that issue, that bitterness, that emotion control them. Instead of going to God and saying, God, I feel this way, but what do you want? Because I want you to be in charge of me. Maybe mental issues. The body controls people in a lot of different ways. Let me tell you something. Your body is a bad master. I'll give you the last thing and we'll be done. End of verse 13. Now the body is not for fornication, but for the Lord, and the Lord for the body. And God hath both raised up the Lord and will also raise up us by his own. What's the word, church? Power. Where did we start this morning? Verse 12. I will not be brought under the power of any. How does he conclude? That God will raise up us by his own power. In other words, I don't want anything to have power over me, but I trust the power of God to have power over me, because God is more powerful than the other things that have power over my life. If God Almighty can raise a body from the dead, He can have more power than my bodily appetites. Does that make sense? If God has the power to resurrect Jesus, He's got the power to deliver me from whatever's controlling me. You know what's going to happen when He raises me up by His power? You know what kind of body I'm going to have? I'm going to have a body that'll have a perfect appetite. I'm going to have a body that will not be controlled anymore by the things of this world or by the things that I think or by anybody else, because the power of God is going to make my body just like Jesus. There's a phrase in here that I've never really got down deep into like I need to for my own life. He says the body is for the Lord. I get that. In other words, I'm supposed to give my body to God and say, God, in your power, take my body, take my life, take my hands and my feet and take my voice and take my mind and take all my members and by your power control this body. I get that. God made my body for Himself. He didn't make my body for me. You understand? Your body's not for you. It's for the Lord. The body is for the Lord. It's for His use. It's for His glory. It's for His service. When I said those people addicted themselves, the only thing, the addiction in the Bible, in this book, they addicted themselves to the ministry. They addicted themselves to serving God. You know why? Because that's a good addiction. That's a good control. Letting God control your life so you can serve Him and please Him and minister to other people like He wants you to. Your body is for the Lord. It was made for Him. And the devil said, no, give it to me. And it say, no, no, let's do what we want to do. And other people are saying, no, no, let's go here. The body is for the Lord. But this is the thing. The body is for the Lord, but then that last phrase, this is what gets me. The body was made for the Lord, but He says the Lord for the body. Jesus, just like my body was made for Him, Jesus was made for my body. And now that's strange to me, because it doesn't say Jesus was made for my spirit or Jesus was made for my soul, but Jesus was made for my body. You know what that book says? Christ in you, the hope of glory. The last verses of this chapter, you know what it says? Your body is the temple of the Holy Ghost, which is in you. You know the Lord God is made just for your body, so it can have, He on the inside can have the power over your body and everything your body needs. Though your body think it needs all this, everything your body needs, it can find in the Lord. He's made to fit everything for your body. And I hadn't quite got my head around all that. I mean, you look at it though. Moses goes up to the mountain. He doesn't eat for 40 days and 40 nights. Don't try that. You will die. Jesus goes in the wilderness. He doesn't eat for 40 days and 40 nights. Don't try that. Check out Elisha. How did they live? The Lord supplied everything they needed for their body. Well, what about things I think my body really needs? I tell you what your body really needs is the Lord. I'm not even talking about your soul. I'm not even talking about your spiritual life. I'm talking about what your body needs. It needs more exercise. It needs Jesus. And I don't even understand all that, but it's right here in the book. The Lord was made for your body would be so much better if Jesus was in control of it.
0: And that's all the time we have for today. We trust that the preaching of the Word of God has been a help to your heart. You may contact the broadcast or Pastor Logan for further information via email at info@sweetspringsbc.com. 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We pray God's richest blessings upon you, and ask you to always remember that the Bible is a more sure word than any you could ever hear in this world.

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Hello, my friend. My name is Bill Mason, and I have a very important question to ask you today. What is the most important decision you will ever make in your life? Now, there are many important decisions. Where you go to college is surely important. The woman or man that you will marry, clearly that is a very critical decision you will make. Where you're going to live, what job you will accept. These are very important decisions. But the most important decision is what you will do with Jesus Christ. There is an old hymn that goes like this. Jesus is standing in Pilate's hall, friendless, forsaken, betrayed by all. Hearken what meaneth the sudden call. What will you do with Jesus? What will you do with Jesus? Neutral you cannot be. Someday your heart will be asking, what will he do with me? Ah, the Jews rejected him at that time. Pilate turned him away. He was crucified. But, oh, my friend, he is the God-man. All of our sins were put upon him, and he was buried, and 3 days later came out of that grave in power and glory. He is now in heaven, having paid the price for all sins of all times. My friend, you and I need to do something with Jesus Christ. I'm so glad as a 15-year-old lad, I recognized my need of Jesus Christ. I was a hell-bound sinner, but Jesus saved my soul. I bowed my knee to him. I repented of my sins and received him as my Savior. And he took away all my sins. I know 100% sure if I die, I'm going to heaven. The most important decision I've ever made in my whole life. Oh, my friend, won't you make that important decision today? You who are there listening and you have never done this. You could not point to a time when you bowed the knee to Christ and invited him into your heart, putting your faith and trust in him and in the blood that he shed on Calvary to save you from your sins. But you could do that right now. The Bible says, as many as received him, to them gave he power to become the sons of God. If you're not sure that you have Christ in your heart and that your sins are washed in his blood, won't you bow your knee right now, bow your head as well, and say, Lord, I am a sinner. I'm lost. But I believe Christ died for me, and I receive him as my Savior right now. If you will do that right now, Jesus will save you, and that will become the most important decision you'll ever make in your life. And then, go tell everybody. Yes, sir. Let everyone know that you have received Christ. What a decision you have made. God bless you, my friend. Do make that decision if you never have.

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0: 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Happy 28th wedding anniversary.
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An interesting verse is found in Psalm 144. It's verse 9. I will sing a new song unto thee, O God, upon a psaltery and an instrument of 10 strings will I sing praises unto thee. We're going to get back to this very interesting and very important passage in God's Word in just a moment. But first, I'd like for you to listen to the Show My People choir as they sing for us, Channeled Only.

0: And that should be the prayer of every true child of God, that we might be channels through whom the Holy Spirit can do His mighty work. The verse I mentioned a moment ago from Psalm 144, listen to it once again. I will sing a new song unto thee, O God, upon a psaltery and an instrument of 10 strings will I sing praises unto thee. An instrument of 10 strings. No doubt David had in mind some kind of Assyrian harp made up of 10 strings when he wrote these words. But I believe our text carries a much deeper meaning. The key is found in Romans chapter 6, verse 13. Neither yield ye your members as instruments of unrighteousness unto sin, but yield yourselves unto God as those that are alive from the dead, and your members as instruments of righteousness unto God. Now certainly God is pleased when an instrument of 10 strings is played for His honor. But He's pleased even more when a human instrument is yielded to His touch. The music of a life surrendered to Jesus Christ is the music that delights His heart most. Upon an instrument of 10 strings will I sing praise unto thee. The harp of David and the human instrument are very similar. There are 10 strings in both. That is, 10 strings on David's harp and 10 strings on the human instrument. For example, I believe we can look at the feet and consider them to be 2 of those 10 strings. Of course, when we come to the subject of feet or walking, we have arrived at the subject of direction or obedience or purpose. To illustrate that, just listen to a few scattered verses here in the Word of God. From Psalm 40, verse 2, He brought me up also out of an horrible pit, out of the miry clay, and set my feet upon a rock and established my goings. Psalm 66, verse 9, He suffereth not our feet to be moved. In Psalm 119, I thought on my ways and turned my feet unto thy testimonies. I have refrained my feet from every evil way. Thy word is a lamp unto my feet and a light unto my path. In Proverbs 1, verse 16, for their feet run to evil and make haste to shed blood. In Romans 10, verse 15, and how shall they preach except they be sent? As it is written, how beautiful are the feet of them that preach the gospel of peace. I repeat, feet in Scripture often speak of direction, purpose, obedience. Consider this truth again as we think of the term walking or to walk in Genesis 5, verse 24. And Enoch walked with God. In Genesis 6, verse 9, these are the generations of Noah. Noah was a just man and perfect in his generations, and Noah walked with God. 1 Kings chapter 8, verse 23, and he said, Lord God of Israel, there is no God like thee in heaven above or in earth beneath, who keepest covenant and mercy with thy servants that walk with thee with all their heart. And in Psalm 1, verse 1, blessed is the man that walketh not in the counsel of the ungodly. And Solomon wrote, my son, walk not thou in the way with them, refrain thy foot from their path. Of course, Jesus is our supreme example. He's the one to follow. In 1 Peter chapter 2, verse 21, we read, for even hereunto were ye called, because Christ also suffered for us, leaving us an example that ye should follow His steps. Those who claim to know Christ as Savior should use the 2 strings of their feet to walk in obedience to the One who has saved us by His grace. But let's move on. Consider those 2 strings of the hands. As feet speak to us of direction and purpose, so hands speak to us of consecration and service. First of all, let's think of consecration. In Job 17, verse 9, he that hath clean hands shall be stronger and stronger. In Psalm 24, verses 3 and 4, who shall ascend into the hill of the Lord, or who shall stand in his holy place? He that hath clean hands and a pure heart, who hath not lifted up his soul unto vanity, nor sworn deceitfully. And then these words from James chapter 4, verse 8, draw nigh to God, and he will draw nigh to you. Cleanse your hands, ye sinners, and purify your hearts, ye double-minded. So when we think of hands, we come to the subject of consecration, to the dedicated, the pure life of the saint of God. Now, this is quite a subject for us today because we're living at a time when purity has become a questionable virtue. There are a lot of people who don't want to be known as virtuous or pure. But I remind you, the child of God should seek this kind of virtue. His hands speak of consecration, of purity. But that's not all. Hands often speak in the Word of God of service. In 1 Samuel 23, verse 16, and Jonathan, Saul's son, arose and went to David into the wood and strengthened his hand in God. In Nehemiah chapter 2, verse 18, and they said, let us rise up and build. So they strengthened their hands for this great work. You see, hands often speak to us of service in the Word of God. Our Lord Jesus Christ used his hands repeatedly as he ministered to the needs around him. Those hands touched those tiny little loaves and two small fish, and then he fed a multitude. His hands touched the eyes of the blind and made them see. His hands touched the ears of the deaf and made them to hear. His hands touched the body of the diseased and made them whole. His hands stretched out over troubled waters, and those mighty waves lay instantly quiet at his feet. David said, upon an instrument of 10 strings will I sing praise unto thee. Well, here are 2 strings, the strings of our hands. But let's go on. Our time is slipping by very quickly today. How about the 2 strings of the eyes? It's amazing how much there is in God's Word concerning the eye. In Genesis 3, verse 6, we read of the fall of our original parents, Adam and Eve. It started in verse 6 there, and when the woman saw that the tree was good for food, and that it was pleasant to the eyes, and a tree to be desired to make one wise, she took of the fruit thereof and did eat, and gave also to her husband with her, and he did eat. An uncontrolled look got us into the mess we're in today. And as we draw near to the end of this age, the eyes of unregenerate mortals will reveal even more and more of the depravity of the human heart. Job speaks of the eye of the wicked. Solomon writes of eyes that are never satisfied. And Peter tells us of those eyes full of adultery. It's easy to understand why Job said, I made a covenant with mine eyes. And David wrote, I will set no wicked thing before mine eyes. That might be a good verse to put on top of your television set at home. Seems like there's so many wicked things coming over TV today, and those who know Christ as Savior should have their eyes focused upon Him, not on the impurities of this life. How God's heart must have responded to hear Isaiah say, mine eyes have seen the King, the Lord of hosts. See, how are the strings of your eyes today? Are you looking unto Jesus, the author and finisher of your faith? If not, I suggest you follow the suggestion of the songwriter who penned these familiar words, turn your eyes upon Jesus. There are other strings in this human instrument that we want to get to next week. And I hope that you'll join us. Until then, may God bless you.
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3: How do you do? Have you ever found yourself in a place where you feel trapped with no way out? A suffocating feeling, oftentimes leading to hopelessness. And how does one escape from such a situation? This was the dilemma for the woman in our story. After years of being spiritually and psychologically fettered, she would come to know the truth, a truth that would set her free, because her heart, her mind, her very life would be unshackled.

0: The story I'm about to share with you may cost me. I may lose my family. But something compels me to tell you. If you feel trapped, what you're about to hear will set you free. If you're ready, I pray you are.
1: Benny, you know the way of the brethren is the way of peace and order.
0: Yes, Father.
1: But why are you upsetting the order of things?
0: I just want
1: Do not interrupt me. Your constant questions are disturbing our community, our whole way of life. The ministers called a meeting this afternoon to talk to me.
0: Oh, no.
1: They warned me that you must be brought into proper order, or else... Fanny, beware, my daughter. You are in grave danger. You could lose everything.
2: 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A beacon that's been piercing the darkness since 1877. That's Pacific Garden Mission. Since the very beginning, we have shared the good news with every homeless and hurting person who walks through our doors. In 1950, the good news expanded to radio. This was the birth of Unshackled, the program you're listening to right now. And today, we proclaim the good news around the world in 15 languages. So now, for broadcast around the earth, here is episode number 3948 in the series Unshackled, the program that makes you face yourself and think. When you grow up in a tightly controlled, restrictive family or community, what you see around you becomes your normal. But something inside, one young woman told her this was not normal at all. She dared to challenge the status quo, but one day it cost everything she had. This is the true story of Fanny Byler, right now on Unshackled.
3: When I grew up, I never questioned anything, and I have enjoyed a life of peace.
0: Mother, something inside me tells me something is wrong. Very wrong.
3: Fanny, look at me. You know the truth. Jesus is God's son. So you have hope. Hope that you are on your way to heaven.
0: But how do I know that? How do I know that inside me, without any doubt?
3: I do not know.
1: Fanny?
0: Father, I did not know you were there. You were listening to us?
1: I am sorry. It is not my nature to eavesdrop. But Fanny, I am worried about you. Deeply worried. I have stretched the rules thin to allow you to babysit for the outsiders. The ministers have advised me to stop your work with the Joneses.
0: Father, please!
1: They believe the Joneses may be poisoning your mind.
0: They are good people. They love Jesus. They love me.
1: I know how important this job is to you. I told the ministers I will allow you to continue.
0: Father, thank you.
1: Oh, Fanny, please be alert and aware. If you continue your way of thinking, you will be cut off from everything you know, including us.
0: I know.
1: I need to check on the horses.
3: Fanny, I have something for you. This.
0: A Bible? But this is not... This Bible is in English. Why would you hold on to something that is forbidden?
3: Tell no one, Fanny. I have found peace when I read the Bible. Every morning, before anyone is awake.
0: Mother, we are only permitted to read on Sundays.
3: You are not the only one who questions.
4: We'll be back by 9 o'clock. There's leftovers in the fridge.
0: Thank you, Mrs. Jones.
4: Fanny, we're running a little late, but I want to let you know something.
0: Yes, ma'am?
4: We appreciate all you've done as a babysitter all these years. The kids love you.
0: Thank you.
4: But more than what you do for us is who you are. And you are a young lady with a beautiful heart.
0: That is, I do not know what to say.
4: Thank you. Fanny, do you know Jesus?
5: Jesus is the Son of God.
4: That's true, but do you know him?
5: Mrs. Jones, I am part of the Brethren. We know all about the Bible.
4: That's a good start. But do you know Jesus as your Savior, as your Lord, as your friend?
5: I have never had anyone ask me that before. But I can assure you, I do not sin. I do not drive a car. I do not listen to the radio. None of the worldly things, with all respect.
4: Fanny, you know from your Bible that Jesus died for all our sins, yours and mine. We don't earn our way to heaven by being good. When we repent from our sins, when we call on Jesus as Lord, we receive his gift of eternal life in heaven.
5: I have never heard of Jesus as a gift.
4: Here, see this pencil? I'm offering it to you. Just take it.
5: Go ahead. Very well.
4: Jesus is holding out his gift of life and freedom to you. All you have to do is reach out and receive the gift. It's that simple, but in a way, costly, because you surrender your life to him in the process, and he will live within you forever.
5: Thank you. Here.
4: No, you can keep it as a reminder.
6: Here is the dress I made for you.
5: Oh, thank you, Mother. It looks beautiful.
6: Hold it up in the mirror. What do you think? Fanny?
5: Mother, what do you see when you look in my eyes?
6: I see the beautiful soul of my daughter. What do you see?
5: I see emptiness.
6: You are simply tired after a long day. Get some sleep.
5: Yes, ma'am.
6: Good night, Fanny.
5: How can this be? How can Jesus live inside of me? I do not understand. But this I do understand. If Jesus does come into my heart, the Brethren will call me a heretic, and I will be shunned from my family. And this could very well be for the rest of my life. When I am with the Joneses family, I feel so free, so loved. I am loved here, yes, but I feel like I am in a cage, and there is no way to escape. The Bible Mother gave me. Jesus saith unto him, I am the way, the truth, and the life. No man cometh unto the Father but by me. Oh, huh. Here is a bookmark. I wonder if Mother intended something for me. Then said Jesus to those Jews which believed on him, if ye continue in my word, then are ye my disciples indeed. I want to be a disciple of Jesus. And ye shall know the truth, and the truth shall make you free. Oh, I want to be free.
1: Fanny, you are talking in your sleep again. Rest, my daughter.
5: Yes, Father. I want to be free. I want Jesus, even more than my family. But how? Oh, yes, right here in my purse. Yes, the pencil.
4: Jesus is holding out his gift of life and freedom to you. All you have to do is reach out and receive the gift. It's that simple, but in a way, costly, because you surrender your life to him in the process, and he will live within you forever.
5: That is what I want, more than anything else. Jesus, I repent of all my sins. I want you to be my Lord. Morning. Good morning, Jesus. Oh, I am curious. My eyes are different. They are shining now. They are full of life.
0: Now I knew more than ever I belonged to Jesus. 4 times a year, it is required by the Brethren to publicly confess that you agree to their teaching. The next morning, in the middle of church, I did the unthinkable. I sinned.
7: Fanny Byler, do you remain under this ordinance? Will you obey the church order and remain under it for life?
5: Yes. I lied. I no longer wanted to be under the ordinance, no longer under the church order. I was suffocating. I was dying. I had to get out. I felt awful about lying. But I also knew full well if I dared to say no to the church rules, my family would suffer.
1: Fanny, the time of your baptism is drawing near. Are you prepared? Fanny?
5: Father, I do not want to be baptized.
1: What? This is unheard of. My own daughter refuses to be baptized? Have you gone insane? What will you do next? Will you take down your hair and throw off your apron?
5: I am sane, Father.
1: Fanny, your baptism is one of the most important decisions you can make. It is the sign that you belong. You belong to our family, to our community, to the brethren. And you are going to heaven.
5: Father, there is another baptism.
1: The Jones family. They are corrupting you.
5: It is not the Jones. It is the Bible. In the Bible, baptism is a sign of repentance of sin and resurrection. But the purpose is not to join a church. The purpose is to proclaim Jesus as your Lord.
1: Blasphemy! My own daughter has become a heretic! Oh, God.
5: God, I love my father and mother, but I love you even more. And now I realize I can no longer be part of the brethren. I have to escape as quickly as I can. But how? I am in the freest country on earth, and yet I am trapped with no way out.
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4: Is it my imagination, or is there something different about you?
5: Mrs. Jones, I have something to tell you.
4: Yes?
5: I repented of my sins, and I asked Jesus to be my Lord and Savior.
4: Fanny! Oh, Fanny! I am so happy for you! This is the most important decision of your life. I am so proud of you.
5: May I confess something?
4: Of course.
5: I am very scared.
4: Why?
5: Once the brethren find out, I will be labeled a heretic. I will be cut off from my family. I love my father and mother. I don't want that to happen. Some way I need to escape.
4: Oh, Fanny. I have something I want to give to you. This.
5: A cell phone? But this is a sin for me to use this.
4: Fanny, some things you have been told are sins are actually not sins. Your Bible will show you the truth. Here, I'll show you how to call. Where's your purse?
5: Here.
4: Find a place to hide it. If you ever need me, I'll be there for you.
5: What psalm was that? Ah, yes. Psalm 31. In thee, O Lord, do I put my trust. Let me never be ashamed. Deliver me in thy righteousness. Bow down thine ear to me. Deliver me speedily. Be thou my strong rock, for an house of defense to save me. For thou art my rock and my fortress. Therefore, for thy name's sake, lead me and guide me. Pull me out of the net that they have laid privily for me. for thou art my strength. Into thine hand I commit my spirit. Thou hast redeemed me, O Lord God of truth. These words are so true to...
1: Fanny, I need to talk to you.
5: Yes, Father, you can come in.
1: Fanny, I just returned from a special meeting with the ministers. They are alarmed that you did not participate in the baptism. There is prevalent gossip that you are straying from our way. Everyone knows. Everyone is watching. And for the first time tonight, the ministers have threatened the shunning.
5: Oh, no.
1: You must ask yourself, is following this path of rebellion worth permanent separation from those you love?
5: Father!
1: How could you do this to your family? Look at your mother. Look at the worry on her face. She has stopped eating. She is losing shocks of hair because of the stress you have caused her.
5: Mother!
1: My stomach is in knots, and I am getting looks of silent disapproval everywhere I go.
5: This is terrible.
1: The ministers now require we go through special counseling, all of us. Fanny, we love you. We do not want to be cut off from you.
5: I know.
1: We have enjoyed a peaceful life, and now your rebellion is destroying it.
5: I am sorry for all that you are going through.
1: I truly hope your sorrow leads you to cease, because if it doesn't... What is this? It seems something is caught in your drawer. I hope this is not what I think it is. A Bible! A Bible in English! And you have been reading this on forbidden days, haven't you? Is this not true? Tell me.
5: It is true, Father. Father, as much as I love you and Mother, I love Jesus even more.
1: If this continues, there is a day coming when I will say goodbye. And that will be the last goodbye you ever hear from me.
5: In thee, O Lord, do I put my trust. Let me never be ashamed. Deliver me in thy righteousness. Bow down thine ear to me. Deliver me speedily.
8: Fanny, look at me. Do not look away. I am here to help you. The ministers have assigned me to counsel you, to help you find your way back to truth. Trust me.
5: With all respect, I must follow Jesus.
8: With all respect, you must stop talking like this. Fanny, there is much you do not know. This I can tell you for certain. If you continue with this kind of talk, the consequences will be more severe than you know.
6: Fanny, I have reliable report that the ministers have now begun the process of the shunning.
5: Oh, no.
6: They will cut you off from us. We will no longer see you again.
5: Oh, Mother.
6: Fanny, this is far worse than you realize. Did you ever wonder what happened to Brother Aaron?
5: He started talking about Jesus, just like me.
6: Yes.
5: And when he was not received, he decided to run away.
6: No, Fanny, he did not run away. They took him away to Philhaven.
5: The mental institution?
6: They put him on special medication to help his condition. Brother Aaron has not been heard from ever since.
5: If it comes to this, the police will help me.
6: Brother Aaron called the police because the police respect the brethren. They refused to interfere. Aaron is gone, Fanny. As sure as if he is dead. And you are next.
5: Oh, no. I overslept. I hope I will not be late. Where is my purse? Oh, my hair will have to do. Oh, my counselor. Mother, Father, what is going on?
1: Listen to the counselor, please.
8: Fanny, you need not worry about being late. You will no longer be working at the Joneses' home.
5: What?
8: Do not worry. I have already informed them.
5: But
8: I realize the torment you have been going through all this time. We are here to give you the help you need to get better, to find peace and order.
5: Thank you. If you do not mind, I need to excuse myself for a moment.
8: Of course.

0: For thy name's sake, lead me and guide me. Pull me out of the net that they have laid privily for me.
1: Fanny?
0: Please wait, Mother!
1: I will give you a moment.
0: Thank you! Mrs. Jones, please, Mrs. Jones, please answer! Oh, no! Just one more moment, Mother! Text. I am being taken away against my will.
1: Fanny, I'm coming in. Fanny, I know this is hard for you. You need to come back downstairs. Come.
0: Into thine hand, I commit my spirit.
1: What did you say?
0: Mother.
1: Fanny, why are you taking your hairpins out?
0: I am letting my hair down.
1: Do you know what you are doing?
0: I know exactly what I am doing. And I am removing my apron.
1: No, Fanny, no! Oh, I must get your father! Oh, why are you doing this?
2: Oh. Fanny, it is time to come out now.
0: Father, Mother, why is everyone in my bedroom?
3: We are all here for you, Fanny. Come in, please. Brother James and Brother Matthew are here to support you and your family. Brother Luke is downstairs as well. We have all come to help you.
0: I do not want your help.
3: Then, for your own good, we will help you.
0: No!
4: The police are here.
5: I'm Officer Harold. This is Officer Banks. Mr. Byler, all of you. You're part of our community, and I have high respect for your boundaries and your religious beliefs.
6: Thank you.
5: We received a report that something might be wrong at your house. Out of an abundance of caution, we wanted to check in. Is your daughter okay?
6: Thank you for coming. We appreciate your diligence and your concern, but there is no cause for alarm. My daughter is fine.
3: All is fine, officer.
0: No, it is not fine. Excuse me, officer, Mrs. Jones?
5: And you are?
0: I'm Vicky Jones. I'm the employer of Fanny Byler. She watches my kids for me. She sent me this text.
5: I am being taken away against my will. And you're Fanny Byler, is that correct?
0: Yes, officer.
5: Did you send this text to Mrs. Jones?
0: Yes, I did.
5: You're an adult. You realize you have the freedom to walk out of your house at any time.
0: No, sir. It is not like that at all.
3: Officer, you need to know Fanny is mentally unstable.
0: What? Father, tell them the truth!
6: For her own good, she must remain under our care. I have the power of attorney over her.
0: Father!
7: Officer, Fanny is being held against her will. You must take her.
5: Mr. Byler, there is no power of attorney here. Your daughter is an adult.
6: She is our child.
5: She is an adult, and you can no longer keep her here against her will.
3: Stop! Officer, you need to know something very important.
5: Yes?
3: Fanny is suicidal. She needs to remain in our care. For her own good.
0: That is a lie! I am leaving! I am leaving all of you! I am leaving now!
5: Mr. Byler, Mrs. Byler, by law, I must take your daughter.
0: Thank you, officer. Thank you, Mrs. Jones.
6: Fanny, I have one word to speak with you. One final word. Goodbye.
0: Goodbye. Goodbye, Mother.
3: Oh, Fanny.
8: Brother Byler.
6: Yes, Brother Luke.
8: Judgment Day is coming. Coming for you.
6: I do not understand.
8: Because you interfered with our plans to admit your daughter to Philhaven.
6: Brother Luke, I did not interfere.
8: Do not interrupt me. After what you have done, after the shame you have brought on the brethren in our community, I will ask for a formal review of whether you are fit to live in our community anymore.
6: What?
8: We warned you to keep your daughter away from the outsiders. You refused. We warned you that your daughter was straying from the path. I'm beginning to wonder who is the true rebel here.
6: I am not a rebel.
8: Because of your actions and your pride, you will now have a black mark on your name that will never go away.
0: Dear God, thank you so much for rescuing me. Into the

0: feel trapped. What you just heard can set you free, if you're ready. I pray you are. Jesus said it himself, "And ye shall know the truth, and the truth shall make you free." I have come to know the truth, the ultimate truth, and it's Jesus. He has set me free. And now, my sister, my brother, it's your turn. Your turn to be free.
1: Listening friend, just like Fanny, you can be free too. Freedom is a gift from Jesus himself. The Bible says in Romans chapter 10, verses 9 and 10, that if thou shalt confess with thy mouth the Lord Jesus, and shalt believe in thine heart that God hath raised him from the dead, thou shalt be saved. For with the heart man believeth unto righteousness, and with the mouth confession is made unto salvation. What's important for you to know, and maybe even hard to hear, is that you are a sinner. You have sinned against God, as we all have. So what do you do about that? Well, if you don't know the Lord, or you're not sure, seek Him. Seek the Lord. Talk to Him, just like I'm talking to you now. Tell Him you need Him, that you want His forgiveness, and that you believe in the Lord Jesus as your Savior. Will you believe? It is the most important decision you will ever make. It is the most important question you will ever answer. And not doing anything about this most important question is, in fact, an answer. If you want to talk with someone about making this crucial decision, we urge you to call 1-888-NEED-HIM, or you can visit chataboutjesus.com. 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
2: 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And rejoice with us as we celebrate 175 years of serving Jesus and sharing His gospel.

Beloved listener, would you let me just take a moment and take you down the old Romans road of salvation? There's only one way of salvation, but many different ways to see its light. And if you're saved, it's wonderful to be reminded of how we came to know Jesus Christ. And for those who are not, oh, how desperately they need to hear it so that they too might be saved. This is what the old Romans road says in Romans chapter 3, verse 10, that as it is written, there is none righteous, no, not one. In verse number 23 of chapter 3 of the book of Romans, the Bible says, all have sinned and come short of the glory of God. You know what? Not one of us is perfect. Everybody's done something wrong. Everybody's told a little lie, and everybody's told stolen something, even if it was just an eraser from a school desk. But the bottom line is that sin is sin. All have sinned. And it's not about how big the sin is or how small the sin is. All that Eve and Adam did in the Garden of Eden was eat a piece of fruit. That was as simple as that. They stole a cookie from the cookie jar. But you know what? All have sinned. And see, the word sin means to miss the mark. God sets the mark, and every man has missed it. Why? Because the Bible says in Romans chapter 5, verse 12, wherefore is by one man, that's speaking of Adam, who we just spoke of, sin entered into the world, and death by sin. And so death passed upon all men, for all that all have sinned. See, when Adam sinned, he gave us his sin nature to all who follow in his seed, and we have. And so we're all sinners because Adam was a sinner. And because of that, that sin has a price tag on it. It has a consequence. And the Bible says that the wages of sin is death. Because sin entered the world by Adam, death by sin, and so death passed upon all men for that all have sinned. We're going to die. We know that. We're going to die one day. But the Bible doesn't just stop there in Romans 6:23 where it says, for the wages of sin is death. It goes on to say, but the gift of God is eternal life through Jesus Christ our Lord. Salvation is a gift. You don't pay for a gift. You don't hand your child a gift at Christmas and hand them all those gifts that you bought for them and then hand them receipts and ask them for the money. No, it's just something you receive. And so God gives us a gift of eternal life through Jesus Christ our Lord, through his death, burial, resurrection, and his blood making atonement on the mercy seat in heaven. The Bible says that God commendeth his love toward us, and that while we were yet sinners, Christ died for us. Romans chapter 5, verse 8. And then he says, this in Romans 10:13. For whosoever shall call upon the name of the Lord shall be saved. If you understand that we're all sinners, and that that sin has a price, but that Jesus paid that price for us, and you are willing to come to him and take his free gift of salvation with no strings attached, plus nothing, minus nothing, you can be saved. For whosoever shall call upon the name of the Lord shall be saved. Won't you today ask Jesus Christ, acknowledge to him that you know that you're a sinner, confess to him that you know you're a sinner, and from your heart, realizing the wages of that sin, ask him to come into your heart and forgive you of your sins and take you to heaven when you die before it's eternally too late. Please today tell Jesus that you know that you're a sinner. Ask him to forgive you and to come into your heart. Call upon his name to inherit everlasting life.

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0: Pastor Doug and Mrs. Jenny Castle of Jasonville chose to share this day of broadcasting with you to honor the Lord on their 28th wedding anniversary. 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Happy 28th wedding anniversary.

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His eyes were blind, the light he could not see.

0: You have your Bible, turn with us, and you'll find most of our Bible reading and message in the book of Matthew. In the book of Matthew. The 17th chapter of the book of Matthew is filled with wonderful things. And I'd like to speak tonight on why the sudden impulse to destroy ourselves. I think we're pretty well aware of the fact that with dope and liquor and all these things, there seems to be mass destruction of the human race. Our civilization is, the fabric of it is rotted out. And there's a lack of authority and discipline and understanding. And the parents are saying we can't relate to the children. They talk about a generation gap. And I've preached on that one time. It's a regeneration gap. That's your big gap right there. You take a dad that's born again, the son is not born again. Brother, there's a real gap there. You take a mother that is not saved and her daughter is saved, there's a real gap there. They'll never get together. I mean, they're as far apart as east is from the west and from the south pole to the north pole. No way on earth for the unsaved to get together with the saved. Now, we got what we call the United Nations Conference. It's not united, never will be united unless it gets in Christ. Anything out of Christ is disunited. We got what we call the National Council of Churches, which is trying to build the one world church. And I've already seen so many churches and denominations go together until I know we're on our way, brother. We're going to have a one world government, and we're going to have a one world church trying to get back together. And we don't need union, we need unity. And unity is brought about by the Spirit of God. Jesus said, in me you live and move and have your being, and in him all things hold together. That's the one that will hold us together. That's what holds the homes together. And we've run into a lot of difficult things the last few days, even in the homes. Turn your Bible, please, to Matthew chapter 17. You'll recognize this chapter as to be one of the outstanding summit conferences of the Bible. I mean, they got together, Jesus, with Peter, James, and John, on the Mount of Transfiguration, and there he was transfigured in his all of his glory, or at least a portion of his glory. And of course it was a wonderful experience, and a couple of men came back from the glory world and proved that everything was all right, came to talk with him about what was just ahead of him, which wasn't anything but the cross and his death. And these two men knew that unless Jesus went on to the hill called Golgotha, that their debt would never be paid. They'd accepted a promise or a note for salvation and had died and had gone to be with the Lord. And now then they've come back. Moses and Elijah talking with him. Verse 3. Now then we'll skip to the end of that experience because we'll not have time to take in the entire chapter. But I want us to come to the foot of the mountain. There's something going on down in the world that reminds me of today. It's a daddy with a boy that's in trouble. I'm going to take tonight, and I hope you can focus your mind. One of the things I have against dope, and any sort of dope, is that it affects the mind, doesn't let people think about heavenly things. People, that when they get in sin, they hate Jesus. They hate the Word. They can't think. They can't retain spiritual things. And God said in the first chapter of the book of Romans, he said, inasmuch as they would not retain God in their knowledge, he gave them up to a reprobate mind. Brother, that's all of it then. Now, that's what happens to homosexuals. They cannot think spiritual thoughts. The devil's the killer. Sin's the killer. People in their right mind, and you say, well, wait a minute, what do you mean right mind? The only right mind and not one right mind, that's Jesus' mind. Never has been but one right mind. You'd say, well, I sure don't have his mind. Well, you sure don't have a right mind then, I'll tell you that. Have you ever heard me say it? I say it again. I'd rather be a slobbering idiot than to be an unbeliever. Well, I guess I had. Why, don't you know the Lord would fix me up on these days and take me on to heaven and give me a new mind, a new body and everything? I'd shout just as loud as you do. The Lord is good. The Lord is wonderful. But wait a minute. Suppose I'm one of these wicked, sinful unbelievers and stick my fist in God's face and the preacher's face and say, you'd never make me believe. I tell you, I'm not going to ever be a Christian. I'm going to live like the devil, live in sin. We'll go back to the hog pen. There's another day coming, sister. And don't you forget it. I'll guarantee you, you'll run up against every sermon and every experience you had to get saved and didn't do it. And you'll stand before God's judgment bar to give an account to the judge of all the earth for every deed done in the body and for your unbelief and refusing to accept his son as your savior. But down at the bottom of the mountain, I see Peter, James, and John, and they come with Jesus, and they come upon a real sad scene. And we'll begin reading at verse 14. And when they were come to the multitude, and that's always the one Jesus came to. He always came to the multitude. He was interested in the multitude. That came to him a certain man kneeling down to him. Now that shows reverence, doesn't it? And humility. Kneeling down to him and saying, Lord, have mercy on my son, for he is lunatic and sore vexed, for oftentimes he falleth into the fire and oft into the water. Now, let's look at the picture. It's a daddy that brought his son. I do not know how many miles, but I'll tell you one thing. He didn't bring him on a jet plane. He didn't bring him on a streamlined train. He didn't bring him on an air-conditioned bus. He either brought him on a donkey or he walked. Maybe he'd travel many days to get there, but he's there with him. And he comes and he knelt down. And remember, so far as we know, the man had never been in the presence of Jesus. But you know, I imagine that it was pretty easy to kneel in the presence of Jesus. I imagine the fact that he was God and he was the Savior and the very fact that he was anointed, the Holy Spirit, I imagine it was pretty easy for him to just inspire the people to kneel. And this man, and he knelt not just because he recognized Jesus as Jesus, but he knelt because he had a great need. He said, here's my little boy. This is my last hope. My last hope. He'd already tried every doctor, I imagine, in the land. He'd already tried every cure in the land. And he'd even come to the disciples and turn him over to the disciples, and the disciples couldn't do anything about it. And now then he's desperate. As he falls on his knees and said, have mercy on my son, for he's lunatic. At least he admitted the truth, didn't he? Sore vexed, for oftentimes he falleth into the fire and off into the water. Now brought him to thy disciples, and they could not cure him. Now what do you suppose is wrong with the boy? It sounds like he could have epilepsy. I mean, he had seizures because he said sometimes he falls into the fire and sometimes he falls into the water. He lost control of himself. And he said, I brought him to thy disciples and they could not cure him. Then Jesus answered and said, O faithless and perverse generation, how long shall I be with you? How long shall I suffer you? Bring him hither to me. My text tonight is just this. Bring him to me. Bring him to me. Jesus said, bring him to me. Oh, this world is saying, bring him to me. The psychiatrist said, bring him to me. Bring her to me. The doctor says, bring him to my office. The hospital says, bring him to the operating room. And the psychologist says, bring him to me. The schools say, bring him to me. And the church says, bring him to me. The baptismal water says, bring him to me. And the world of good works says, bring him to me. Brother Jesus said, bring him to me. We'll never help him till we get him to Jesus. Never. There's no hope for anybody in this building tonight. And here's the thing that disturbs me. Our people, our church people are so saturated with the world, they can't think about Jesus anymore. You go to the average church and you can't arrest the people's attention because they've got too many things clabbering up and cluttering up their mind. They can't think about Jesus anymore. That's the reason I'd say it's time for us to clean house. If you intend to get your family saved, you see, the Christian life is a very drastic thing. Getting saved is a very drastic thing. It brings on everything new and old things just pass away, see, when you really get saved. If any man be in Christ, he's a new creature. All things are passed away. Behold, all things are become new. You know, I want to preach one of these days on the subject of behold. Yes, the times of the Bible says, behold. Behold, I was shapen in iniquity and in sin did my mother conceive. Behold, thou desirest truth in the inward parts. And John looked up and saw Jesus and said, behold, there he comes right there. The Lamb of God that takes away the sins. Behold. See, that word behold means give me your attention. Behold, or think about it. All things are become new. And so Jesus said, bring him to me. Turn with me, please, to the book of Matthew. Same book, chapter 15. Chapter 15. Now then, we've dealt with a little boy. You know what happened to him, don't you? Well, of course you do. He got well. Absolutely. Jesus healed him. He went home with his dad, rejoicing. Don't you imagine he's glad to get home, presenting a well child to the mother, who no doubt had patched up the scars and the places on him. He'd been scarred and burned and been nearly drowned in the water. And yet he got home and he's all right. And the man said, I'll tell you what, I just knelt before Jesus. And I said, Lord, have mercy on my son. And he did. And so here he is, mother, and he's well today. And I imagine there was a wonderful family reunion when the boy got back. Yes, sir. Now, we're going to go to somebody else. The devil doesn't want this to be put out on the air. This is what cures sinners. The devil wants them to cast themselves down, just like he told Jesus, cast yourself down. Just cast yourself down. That's what the world's saying. Come on down. Kill yourself. Get out of it. Take the easy route. Guess a woman has a daughter grievously vexed with the devil, but she didn't want her to die. And so she said to Jesus, Lord, have mercy upon me. She went through some mighty tests. I've never known, I think, any place in the Bible where a woman had so much determination to get victory for her daughter. He didn't answer her one word. She got no answer to prayer. The disciple said, get her out of the way. Send her away. The third thing he said, I'm not sent but to the lost sheep of the house of Israel. That doesn't include you. Verse 25, and here's the secret of her getting what she wanted and what she needed and what she came. Then came she and worshiped him. I want to ask you a question. Can you worship God real good when you don't seem to get your prayers answered? When you haven't heard from heaven and you've asked for things that look like you needed, your little child's in serious trouble and you still can't get an answer from heaven and look like God's forgotten your name and address and, I mean, the delivery wagon passed your house and stopped not and didn't give you nothing and the woman came and you know why? She came and fell down and worshiped him because she didn't have any place else to go. She'd already gone everywhere else. She'd already tried everything else and she said, this is my last stop and I'm going to worship him. You know why she worshipped him? Because she must have seen something in him. Whether her daughter got healed or not, she's going to worship him. If I have to live with a daughter that's going to be devil-possessed, I'm still going to need Jesus and his patience. I'm staying here till I get me something. Have mercy on me. I'll be able to better take care of her, and I'm going back home with her. I'm not going to give up, and I'm not going to get mad. A lot of people have gotten mad and swelled up. Isn't it amazing how when you preach the truth, some people swell up and get mad and pout and... Why, isn't that, you never will get the victory. Never will get the answer from heaven when you get like that. And so she just worshiped him. She worshiped him, but she still said, Lord, help me. Did you know those are the three wonderful things about praying? Number one, recognize him as Lord. Number two, put the verb, help. That's what you need, help. Number three, who do you want help for? Me. Now, I saw something today that I had not seen. I think as I saw it, the woman realized that she needed help. There must have been something lacking in her life for the devil to get a hold of her daughter like that. And she said, Lord, I want you to get me fixed, and then I believe we can fix the girl. But mother needs to get the blessing first. And I tell you, I believe that's true many times. Mothers and daddies have been so busy working and making money, and these little old war babies and these commercial mamas that's been away from home, and the little old children haven't had anybody there when they come home from school, and first thing you know, a bunch of old wild boys and girls come into the house and tear things up and live like the devil, and then we wonder what happened. I tell you what happened. We neglected those children. And I tell you what, money looks pretty sick, and wall-to-wall carpet and a couple of cars and a boat and a trailer and a camper look pretty sick when your child goes on the rock. I mean, when she goes on the rocks of sin. Just like I read on the radio today, mother and daddy lost their 16-year-old boy. Oh, they decorated him with honors, and they were there, you know, to pin the honors on the casket, brother. That didn't help the boy any. He's dead. He's dead. And his mother and daddy said he'd been smoking that marijuana. And that marijuana finally took him on to acid. And the acid took him down so low till his mind went crazy. And he killed himself. And there he goes, sin. Sin, that's the thing. And so she said, have mercy upon me. She worshiped, said, Lord, help me. But he answered and said, it's not meet to take the children's bread and cast it to the dogs. And she said, truth, Lord, yet the dogs eat of the crumbs which fall from the master's table. Then Jesus answered and said unto her, O woman, great is thy education. No, great is thy training. Oh, listen. No, he didn't. He said, great is thy faith. That's what I want. Be it unto thee even as thou wilt. And her daughter was made whole from that very hour. When? When she said, truth, Lord, that's what I want. Truth, Lord. Turn to the book of Mark, the neighbor to Matthew over there. This is recorded in the book of Mark, same experience. And she came and she made the statement when she said, yes, Lord. And I believe it's somewhere around 7 and verse 28, all right? Yes, Lord. Have you ever said that? Have you ever said that, really? How many of you, I mean, down in your heart, don't raise your hand, how many have ever come to the place where you can say, yes, Lord? I mean, yes to the Lord. That's the two greatest words. That's the greatest response you ever made in your life. Yes, Lord. She said, truth, Lord, in one place. Yes, Lord. Whatever you say goes with me. My, that'd solve your problems if you'd say yes to the Lord. I mean, just say, yes, Lord. You know, Saul was on the Damascus Road and he said, Saul, Jesus said, Saul, why persecutest thou me? He said, who art thou, Lord? He said, I'm Jesus. And he said, Lord, what wilt thou have me do? And he said, go to Damascus. He said, yes, Lord, I'll do it. And he went on to Damascus. And from that day until he was killed by the religious leaders of his day, really, and the people that accused him of being against the government. That's right. And they were always hollering, you're not Caesar's friend. Well, I tell you what, when Caesar gets to where he's not Jesus' friend, it's hard for me to be friends with Caesar. And we're living in that day right now. I tell you, we need to get old Caesar converted. You know that? Old Caesar needs Jesus today. Say what you will. Right? Now then, we've taken a little boy and a little girl, and how they get along now? Just fine. They're both well, gone home with a daddy and with a mother. And now then, I believe we better take a real hard case. I mean, one that's harder and bigger. Mark chapter 5. Mark chapter 5. Now, you know who this is, don't you? This is one of these old hardened demoniacs and maniac. He's a crazy man. And we're going to begin reading about, Well, we'll start at the first verse. They came over on the other side of the sea into the country of the Gadarenes, and when he was come out of the ship, immediately they made him out of the tombs a man with an unclean spirit. Now then, we're going to see what Jesus can do for a man who had his dwelling among the tombs, and no man could bind him. No, not with chains. Because that he had been often bound with fetters and chains, and the chains had been plucked asunder by him, and the fetters broken in pieces, neither could any man tame him. And always night and day he was in the mountains and in the tombs, crying and cutting himself with stones. That sounds up to date, doesn't it? Cutting his wrists, cutting himself, cutting his legs. He's a man. Now, this is a man that's thrown off all the restraints. He's free now. He's running loose in the tombs. Nobody can hold him. They can't chain him. It reminds me of the world today. I want to be free. I don't want anybody to put any restraints on me. Mother, I don't want you to tell me what to do. Daddy, none of your business. People call me today, and I tell you, I said, well, What do you mean? I mean, how do you let her do what she's doing in your home, see? Mothers and daddies that permit children to smoke cigarettes in their home. My brother, I wouldn't even let somebody smoke in my doghouse if I had one. I just wouldn't. You'd say, well, why? Because that's my property, dear friends, and I'm obligated to keep it clean. You couldn't come in one of my guest rooms, or you couldn't go in one of my apartments, even though we had a lady the other night that brought her daughter in, you remember? She went right in the brand new apartment and saturated the carpet and all the nice things that God gave us, where there's stinking cigarette smoke. Oh, I'm glad I wasn't around. I mean, to me, that's disgraceful. That's not even common courtesy, see? If I smoke, I'd never smoke in anybody's house. Never. Why, the old timers used to say, y'all excuse me now, I'm going to step outside and smoke. Why, on the trains, they used to have the smoker. You didn't have any smoke blown all over you. Why, they'd step to the smoker and all of them die together. When the doctors say it's the killer, probably the number one killer in the world today, and when it's unclean and costly and people, they have no more vision of holiness and righteousness or a sense of responsibility for their children. The Bible said, when you care not for your own, you've denied the faith and become worse than an infidel. This old country's full of people like that. And I tell you, lest you think I'm complaining, I count it a real joy to supply and to help supply. And I know all of my radio friends feel just like I do. It's our privilege to share. Because after all, our reward's not going to be down here. It's going to be up yonder. I mean, this world doesn't have any bank that can secure my earnings. And I'm not going to deserve anything. But I mean, whatever God gives me will have to be a reward. It'll have to be... do you know the Bible says the reward is reckoned of grace? Did you know that's what the Bible says? Did you know you're not going to be rewarded according to your education or your smartness or your physical energy? You're going to be rewarded according to grace. In other words, and the Bible says in John chapter 1, and grace for grace, grace for grace. In other words, when God gives you some grace, then you just have to, if you do more, you have to get more grace. And James said he giveth more grace. And so whatever reward I get when I get to heaven is going to be... That'll keep us from bragging in heaven. Did you know that? I guarantee there won't be any arrogant folks in heaven. All of us will be humble people when we get to heaven, because we know we don't even deserve to be there in the first place. And then the rewards and the awards that God might give us. All right, here's the man. He's running loose in the tombs. You know, I got to thinking today, this man is like the people who live today a good deal. We've got a generation of people... Antisocial, dangerous, dirty. I imagine the last thing he ever thought about was taking a bath. I never have seen such dirty people as we live in among. College students, they don't think about shaving or getting a haircut or putting on clean clothes. They look like a bunch of people from the rescue mission. Heard me say that before. I can't understand that. I mean, it's hard for me to believe that people could have, and the professors don't seem to care. No power. Modernists coming out by the thousands, and everybody knows it. You see, when we lose our conviction and when we lose our sense of Jesus and holiness and righteousness, then the Holy Spirit's spreads his majestic wings, sends his secretary to write Ichabod over the door. The glory of the Lord's departed from you.
1: The strangers to God, his grace and his love, were gathered by blue Galilee.
2: 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We live in an extremely busy world. It was no different for Christ's disciples. In John 4:35, Jesus challenged them, "Lift up your eyes and look on the fields, for they are white already to harvest." Jesus Christ invited his followers to be a part of his rejoicing team in the harvest of souls. Jesus said in John 4:36, "And he that reapeth receiveth wages, and gathereth fruit unto life eternal, that both he that soweth and he that reapeth may rejoice together." Today, we would like to ask our Family Altar Program listeners to consider the harvest of souls needing to hear the gospel of our Lord Jesus Christ. 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
0: And they were blessed

Come here, little man. Let Daddy hold you. How can such a little, tiny body change our lives so much? One thing is for sure, the Lord has used you to give me a wake-up call. Yeah, okay, you're right. You've given me a whole bunch of early wake-up calls. You know, son, I always wanted to be a success in my job. Now I've just got to be successful in a job that really...

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0: Pastor Doug and Mrs. Jenny Castle of Jasonville chose to share this day of broadcasting with you to honor the Lord on their 28th wedding anniversary. Your heartfelt help is an encouragement to us, Pastor and Mrs. Castle. Thank you. 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Happy 28th wedding anniversary.

We greet our friends everywhere with Chapter 7 of Thunder on the Heather, the story of John Knox. This is another of the series, Stories of Great Christians, and is brought to you from the Moody Bible Institute in Chicago.

John Knox, notary priest of the Scottish Roman Church, embraced the doctrines of the reformer George Wishart, who was subsequently burned at the stake at the orders of Cardinal Beaton, who in turn was murdered by Scottish warlords sympathetic to the new Protestant cause. French troops repressed the rebels. John all but renounced his priesthood and was sentenced to serve as slave on a French galley.

0: They are slipping behind the other galleys. Double speed. Oh, man. Well, you won't want to rest. Row. Keep your eyes down, John Knox. You want to, what do you expect to see on the water? A Scottish ship come to save you? Row!
1: Jalinas, I'm here to relieve you early. It is such a hot day. Why do you bother talking to them?
0: Perhaps I like the sound of my own voice better than the ceaseless groaning. It is a hot day. I will be glad when we make port. This has been a long voyage for a warship.
1: Well, as long as the erratic English pursue us, it is not likely that we will see land.
0: Unless we do battle with them?
1: True.
0: Oh, what a mad war. What a mad war. For a 5-year-old child.
1: It is a strange world when the fate of a child can hold the destiny of a nation.
0: But she's not any child. Legally, she is the queen of the Scots.
1: Well, England and France know this, huh? And so the war to decide if she is to marry an Englishman and make Scotland Protestant, or marry a Frenchman, as she should, and keep Scotland within the Holy Roman Church.
0: Her mother is a French and a Catholic. How can there be any doubt that this child will find a husband among the French?
1: No doubt now.
0: What do you mean?
1: I heard at the last port that she has already been taken to France to be brought up as a Catholic and a French woman.
0: Aha! What do you think of that, my friend the Knox there, huh? Your precious little queen has been sent by the Regent of Scotland to be brought up in the French court. Is that not good news from your country?
1: Why can you not leave that man alone? He is strange enough. I try to have nothing to do with him. He rows well.
0: Every Sunday, these animals are permitted to mass. Yet he will not participate. Nor will the others who watch him.
1: What does it matter? Oh, bien, we are passing the other galleys. Regular speed.
0: He was taken at the siege of St. Andrews last year. What a mess it was for us. And how futile for them.
1: It would not have been so futile if England had not delayed her help so long. Only a month after the castle fell, the English army invaded Scotland.
0: Oh, but I think not so much to help the Protestants. As from anger that the regent broke promise of an English husband for little Queen Mary and sent her to France.
1: Well, one thing is sure, my friend. I would not want to live in that country of Scotland. Even though the Roman Church still triumphs there, it is a wild place full of bloodshed.
0: Perhaps Scotland would be better than this galley. I will go up to rest.

0: Can you see where we are, John?
1: We are between Dundee and St. Andrews.
0: Let me look. I thought I would never see that bonny land again.
1: You will do more than see it, lad. You will walk about in it.
0: How can you know that? That you'll get off the ship alive?
1: God has not called me to be a martyr, but to live and to be his spear.
0: You say that, and yet once you've almost died here.
1: I'm not used to the labor, but books and ledgers.
0: We are rowing south, towards England. What do you think this can mean?
1: I don't know. God knows.
0: He has forgotten us here.
1: No.
0: I heard you say it.
1: I was ill. The agony said it. Not I.
0: We will drown or be burned alive if we do battle with the English.
1: I will not drown or burn. And you are chained to me.

0: You have seen the flag of truce, Lord Somerset, flying below the fleur-de-lis. And within this truce, you are welcome aboard this galley of His Royal Majesty, King Henri II.
1: Let us get out about the exchange of prisoners.
0: As you wish.
1: This paper reports you have 300 galley slaves. 79 of them are Englishmen, 19 are Scots, taken at the siege of St. Andrews 2 years ago.
0: Really, is that is correct.
1: And my ship are 98 French prisoners. England is prepared for the exchange.
0: Unchain the prisoners. Explain to them that they are free through the clemency and goodness of the King of France.

0: You have been very kind to me since my release from the galleys, Mr. Holmes. You're a man of God and the gospel. But I cannot take your food and lodgings any longer. I must return to Scotland.
1: Mr. Knox, you are not strong enough. Please stay longer. Is England such a dreadful place to be?
0: Well, to tell you the truth, Mrs. Holmes, England is a revelation to me. I've never been out of Scotland before, you know.
1: Then stay a while longer. There are many Scots in England now.
2: The reform movement is making such progress here, Mr. Knox. It would be of great use as a preacher.
0: But what of my own land, North?
2: Your life would not be spared one week in Scotland, Mr. Knox. The Roman party in the government is supreme. The laws against heresy are well enforced. Surely you can do Scotland more good in the cause of the gospel by staying alive in England until you can hope to return safely to your own land.
0: There are many Scots here, did you say?
2: There are. Some are preachers, some teach in the schools, many are chaplains to the nobility.
1: The English church has profited more by the Scottish refugees than by her own clergy. It's not to our credit, Mr. Knox, but it is to yours.
2: There is a pastorate in Berwick that would be especially suited to you.
0: Well, that is close to home.
2: Population is mixed, Scottish and English. You would have close communication with Scotland.
1: But there are disadvantages in Berwick.
2: Well, yes.
0: And what are those?
2: It is a garrison town. The soldiers do quarrel.
1: And rob the townspeople, and worse.
2: Well, you know, the northern towns are less influenced by the Reformation movement. They are out of the main stream of events and do tend to stick to their old ways.
0: And they do not yet fear the wrath of God?
1: Oh, my, no.
2: Or know of his grace.
0: I will go.
3: Fancy Frenchman, and I cut your lion tongue out.
4: Try and do it, and I'll run my sword through your belly.
3: Yeah, good. You're coming. Satan, stop your fighting. There will be no more fighting in this generation. There isn't a drop of French blood in me.
5: For Reggie,
3: there will be no fighting in this garrison. Get away, preacher, before you get hurt. Stop this, I say. Put up your knife, Harry Lang. What kind of men are you when the days of God's wrath and judgment are upon the wickedness of men, and you tore at one another's throats, bringing the curse of Cain upon you? And did Christ appear among men to suffer even the cross, that Berwick might be a town of riot and rebellion? If you're among the elect of God, then come to him and rejoice that you're not lost. And if you come not, then fall on your faces on the earth for fear of what is to come upon you. If you are Christ's, you will show it by lives of peace and purity. And as the gospel is heard in this place, peace and not strife will rule. Now clean the dust off of your uniforms and be soldiers of God, not the devil.

0: I just had to come to you, Pastor Knox. There is so much on my mind that I didn't know where I can turn for help.
1: I'm glad to be of help to you, Mrs. Bowes.
0: My husband is an influential man, Mr. Knox, being captain of Norham Castle, you know. And it is true that he provides well for me and the children. Oh, but you didn't know the grief it is to live with a Romanist. He will not let me even speak of the Reformation.
1: There is many a man who begins in such a temper, ma'am, but soon comes to see the truth of the Word of God and it alone.
0: And my daughters. Oh, I worry so about them. Let me tell you how my husband tries to...

0: And I've asked them time and time again to please not discuss religion with them, but he... Oh, my 4 o'clock. I hope I'm not keeping you from tea.
1: No.
0: Oh, I'm so glad. It means so much to me to be able to have your advice. I just didn't know where to turn. But I will do everything you've suggested, and I'll try again to create a sanctuary of peace out of a troubled home. Let's see now. Was I telling you about Christina or Marjorie?
1: Christina.
0: Aye. Well, Mr. Knox, she'll not obey me, not at all, her own mother. And try as I will, nothing will change the girl. She's as headstrong as her sister Charlene, who's 15. I expect Charlene will outgrow it, but Christina certainly hasn't.
1: I'm sure the gospel of Christ will bring order into her life. It's the command of the Word of God that children obey their parents, Mom. You must tell the girl.
0: Oh, would you talk to her, Mr. Knox? Would you? I'm sure she'd listen to you. And perhaps I could bring some of the other girls along for you to talk to personally.
1: Well, I will do anything I can to help.
0: Oh, thank you, Mr. Knox. If you only knew, I've tried so hard over the years, but it's been almost too much for me. I guess I must be going. I've taken up so much of your time. Perhaps I might come again to see you.
1: Oh, of course, ma'am.
0: And I'll bring some of my girls.
1: I will be glad to speak to them. How many daughters do you have, Mrs. Bowes?
0: 10.
1: 10.
0: I guess I can't ask you about your family, can I, Mr. Knox? You aren't married, are you?

And so we conclude Chapter 7 of Thunder on the Heather, the story of John Knox. This is another in the series, Stories of Great Christians, and is produced in the radio studios of the Moody Bible Institute in Chicago.

Dear listener, this radio station has a heart to draw people closer to the Lord Jesus Christ. And above all other things, first and foremost, the desire is that all that will listen, who listen to this station, would be believers born again of the Spirit in the Lord Jesus Christ. Now, there are a lot of people that say that salvation is a lot of different things in a lot of different ways, but it only matters what the Bible says. Human reasoning and ideas fail in light of the Bible and sound Scripture. And you know, a lot of times the world today and those about us and those that tell us to get to Jesus, they all say, just do the best you can, and I hope I'm going. And people tell me that all the time. I hope I'm going. I'm a good person. Well, let me tell you what the Bible says about this. The Bible says in Isaiah chapter 64 that all our righteousness is as filthy rags. There's no way the best we can be falls short of the glory of God. Our righteousness is not good enough. The Bible tells us that our righteousness and our works doesn't save us. The Bible says in Ephesians chapter 2, verses 8 and 9, "For by grace are ye saved through faith, and that not of yourselves, it is the gift of God, not of works, lest any man should boast." If there was something that we could do to earn our salvation, then Jesus did not need to live a sinless life, die on the cross, shed his blood, and rise from the dead. That was the purpose of him coming, because it's not about our works, but about his works. The Bible tells us in Titus chapter 3, "Not by works of righteousness which we have done, but according to his mercy he saved us, by the washing of regeneration and renewing of the Holy Ghost, which he hath shed on us abundantly through Jesus Christ our Savior, that being justified by his grace we should be made heirs according to the hope of eternal life." You see, the Bible tells us clearly that it's not about our works, it's about his work, the work of Jesus. It's not about who you are. It is about who he is. God is not a respecter of persons. He's not willing that any should perish, but that all should come to repentance. And I think the greatest living testimony of salvation in the Bible is the story of the thief on the cross. In Luke chapter 23, the Bible says, "And one of the malefactors which were hanged railed on him, saying, If thou be Christ, save thyself and us. But the other answering rebuked him, saying, Dost not thou fear God, seeing thou art in the same condemnation?" See, the two thieves, one of them railed on him and said, "Save us." But the other one was repentant about his own heart. Because he said, "And we indeed justly, for we received the due reward of our deeds. But this man hath done nothing amiss." And he said unto Jesus, "Lord, remember me when thou comest into thy kingdom." And Jesus said unto him, "Verily I say unto thee, today shalt thou be with me in paradise." Now you listen to me, I'm all for all the good works in the world. And I believe that the thief on the cross would have got off the cross and would have gone on and lived his life. He would have got baptized and joined the church and went soul winning and done all those things. But all he had to do in the last moments of his life was to look at Jesus and say, "Lord, remember me." And Jesus said, "Today," he said, "shalt thou be with me in paradise." Jesus said to this man that he was going to heaven. Why? The Bible says, "Look unto me, all ye ends of the earth, and be saved." That's all this man had time to do. He didn't have time to get baptized. He didn't have time to get into a church. He didn't have time to fulfill a catechism class. He didn't have time to go out and bring 10 others to Christ. All he had time to do was look on the Lord Jesus Christ with faith and turn his heart in repentance towards him, and he was saved. I want to challenge you. I don't know what you've been trusting to get you to heaven, but if you've been trusting your works, your faith is placed in the wrong place. That's why you're not sure you're going, because you don't know if your works are good enough, and truth is, in your heart of hearts, you know they're not. But if you've never once in your life trusted Jesus Christ to be your personal Lord and Savior, won't you do that today? Won't you look at Jesus and say, "Lord, be merciful to me, a sinner. Come into my heart, save me, and take me to heaven when I die." That is the truth of the work of salvation. His work, not ours. And it's our hope and prayer that you will do that today before it's everlasting too late.

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0: Pastor Doug and Mrs. Jenny Castle of Jasonville chose to share this day of broadcasting with you to honor the Lord on their 28th wedding anniversary. 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Happy 28th wedding anniversary.

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0: Then said I, Here am I.
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0: Pastor Doug and Mrs. Jenny Castle of Jasonville chose to share this day of broadcasting with you to honor the Lord on their 28th wedding anniversary. 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Happy 28th wedding anniversary.

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Lord's been good to me, and he gave me mercy instead of justice. 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I thank him for it. 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

0: The Fall Revival at Bethel Baptist Church begins on Monday evening, September the 14th, and continues through Friday the 18th. A nursery is provided each evening for children up to age 4. 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

Aha, boys and girls. There's the theme song of the Children's Bible Club calling you. Calling all Bible Clubbers! Calling all Bible Clubbers! When the ice cream man drives through your neighborhood, ringing his bell and playing his little tunes, you know to run to meet him. And when you hear the kids singing that Glory Hallelujah song, you know to come running to your radio and get set for the Children's Bible Club broadcast. I'm not the ice cream man, but I'm Aunt Carolyn with a good story from God's wonderful word. You know, ice cream will melt and be gone, but God's truth lasts forever. The choir children also are here to sing unto the Lord. How about joining in with them right now? Choir?

Thank you, choir. Oh, my. Aunt Carolyn has a problem. I wanted to give you a good question today. A question you could look up in your Bible and then let me know if you found the answer. But if I give you the question and tell you where to find the answer, I'll give the answer away. Oh, what shall I do? Can you tell me what to do? Let's see. Scratch your thinking cap a minute. Maybe we'll figure a way. Ah, I know. Yes, this will work. Here's the question. In the Bible, what great leader said to the Israelites, "Choose you this day whom you will serve, but as for me and my house, we will serve the Lord." This leader wanted the people to make up their minds if they were going to serve God or not. But there was no question about it to him. He and his family were going to serve and obey God regardless. And that's just how we should be too. But tell me, who was that man? Who said, "As for me and my house, we will serve the Lord"? Here's the clue. Look in the 6th book of the Bible, chapter 24 and verse 15. It's right there in black and white. The 6th book of the Bible, chapter 24 and verse 15. Take the challenge, will you? Find your answer and send it to me, Aunt Carolyn, 6331 Chestnut Street, Milton, Florida, 32570. That's Aunt Carolyn, 6331 Chestnut Street, Milton, Florida, 32570. I'll send you a little prize if your answer is correct. And now, here's the choir again.

0: What a bite Israel was in. Can you imagine the stress Moses and Aaron were under? Leading 2 million disgruntled Israelites in the wilderness became more impossible every day. First, the people refused to obey God to enter the promised land. Then they vowed to enter against his will and blame Moses when their scheme brought disaster. Then some selfish priests and princesses led a revolt against Moses, causing their own and their family's deaths when a giant chasm opened in the earth and buried them alive. After that, fire fell from heaven and devoured 250 princes. But three judgments did not stop the people's griping, and God sent a deadly plague. If Aaron had not quickly made an atonement, the whole congregation would have died. How long would these people scorn God? How often Moses had interceded for them, yet they rebelled the more. They not only tried to usurp Moses' authority, they rebelled against Aaron and tried to take over the priest's office too. Nothing Moses could say brought peace. Now God would end this anarchy. He would show who was his chosen priest to make atonement for the people. The priesthood was a job appointed by God only, and God would soon settle the question. "Moses," God commanded, "call the people together again. Let the head prince from each tribe step forward. Let him bring his rod before me and write his name on it. Let Aaron stand forth for the tribe of Levi and write his name on his rod. Then take all the rods together, put them in the tabernacle, and lay them before the Ark of the Testimony. I will meet you there. Now the man whom I choose to be priest, that man's rod will blossom. There will be no doubt whom I have called. We will settle this matter once for all. I will stop this griping against you. I will end the murmuring." Well, the part about the griping being stopped must have sounded wonderful to Moses. But putting 12 princes' rods, 12 short, heavy, dead wood clubs before the ark, and expecting one of them to come to life and blossom, well, that would take a miracle. Just as God commanded, Moses took each man's rod, checked the name on it, and laid it before the ark in the tabernacle. I doubt if any of those princes slept much that night, wondering what would happen. How could a dead piece of wood put on flowers? Dead wood is dead. How could God show anything with a chunk of wood? Once for all, indeed. But next morning, at the break of dawn, the congregation gathered once more. The princes and people held their breath, and tension mounted as Moses entered the tabernacle. The troubled crowd watched as the anxious princes lined up in the order of their tribe. Reuben, Simeon, Levi, Judah, and so on down the line. Would it be the oldest in Jacob's line, or the youngest, or someone in between? At last, Moses came out with all of the rods so the people could see the result with their own eyes. There they were, 11 dead rods. But Aaron's rod was alive. Aaron's rod not only had buds, but it bloomed flowers and even put on almonds. It bore fruit. It takes life to bear fruit. Oh, God had spoken. There was no doubt that Aaron was his chosen priest. There was no question. God had brought to life a dead wooden rod and made it bring forth flowers and fruit. Oh, God had worked a miracle. It was wonderful. God was wonderful, and the people feared their God of might and power. Then God told Moses to take Aaron's rod that budded and put it in the Ark of the Testimony in the tabernacle. It was to remain there always to remind the children of Israel that Aaron was the priest who God had given authority to make atonement for their sin. He alone could go into the Holy of Holies. No one else was ever to assume that place. Oh, God is good. And in Aaron, he gave us a picture of the perfect one who would make atonement for our sins. Aaron offered bulls and goats and sheep as the sacrifice for the people's sins. But the Lord Jesus Christ, God's only begotten Son, came all the way from heaven's glory to this earth's dark wilderness of sin. He suffered and gave himself as the sacrifice for our sins. For he hath made him to be sin for us, who knew no sin, that we might be made the righteousness of God in him. Only Christ could meet God's demand for a perfect sacrifice, and he gave his life for you and me. Christ died for our sins. But he didn't stay dead. God raised him from the dead. God brought Jesus back to life, proving that he accepted the sacrifice Jesus made for our sin, and showing once for all that he alone is our high priest. Jesus Christ is now in heaven praying for those who trust him as their only Savior. If you're God's child by faith, it's wonderful to know that the Lord Jesus Christ is praying for you. It's also wonderful to know that you can come to the Heavenly Father with your needs through Jesus' name. You need no man or priest or go-between. You can pray directly to God through the Lord Jesus Christ. He is our great high priest. We can come boldly to him. The key is not to be like the unbelieving, self-centered children of Israel, but to be humble and obey God's holy word. And now, God bless you. Until next time.
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0: Pastor Doug and Mrs. Jenny Castle of Jasonville chose to share this day of broadcasting with you to honor the Lord on their 28th wedding anniversary. 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Happy 28th wedding anniversary.

0: It's adventure time. Yes, girls and boys, it's time for adventure. And here's our friend Bill Collins with another episode from the adventures of the Sugar Creek Gang.
1: My eyes and mine were still on the twisting, still dying water moccasins, so I was startled when we heard again the long wailing of some kind of animal alive in his own body or dead without one.
2: Ooh.
1: A sound like that when you're in a swamp cringing beside a dying snake, it can give you a scary feeling. Oh, it's time for me to start supper, the girl in the red blouse said. She turned, picked up the attaché case, and started off in the direction the wailing seemed to have come from. And then she stopped and turned back to us. Oh, Father and I are camping in the aspen grove at the Zenith Paddler place. You must come to see us while we're here. I think my father will have a reward for you. She finished with her eyes on Circus.
2: Ooh.
1: As another howl came from wherever it was, a coyote or some other animal, she broke into a run. A few seconds later, she had disappeared into the little winding path that leads to the woods below Old Man Paddler's cabin, leaving six boys to wonder what on earth and why, especially because of the UFOs that people have been talking about lately. For maybe 100 seconds, we kept as quiet as six scared mice hiding from a hungry cat. And then Big Jim broke the silence. Tell me, did we or didn't we see a girl taking a picture of 9 turtles on a raft and then losing her balance and falling off into the water? And did we or didn't we kill a water moccasin that could have scared any ordinary girl half to death? Dragonfly joined in with another question.
3: Did we hear Alexander the Coppersmith alive like my mother said?
1: I rubbed my eyes to see if I was awake, thinking maybe I'd only dreamed what I'd seen and heard. Maybe pretty soon I'd wake up and find myself lying in the shade of the beechnut tree near the Black Widow stump, listening to the hum and buzz of 700 honeybees working the creamy yellow flowers of the leaning linden tree. But one look at that 2-inch-in-diameter, 5-foot-long water moccasin, its head bashed in from Little Jim's cane, convinced me that I had not been dreaming, unless maybe I only thought I saw the snake. Little Jim helped me bring back to reality when he took his stick, eased himself down to the edge of the pond, and began swishing it in the water to get the blood off the end of it.
3: Listen, there he is again.
2: Oh!
1: Sure as anything, and maybe still sure from a long distance away, there came once more that long, lonely wail of a ghost dog. If it was a ghost, and if it was a dog. A second later, we heard a blast from the distance of the girl's whistle. Well, we couldn't stay all the rest of the afternoon where we were, as our parents might start worrying. And for a boy, there isn't anything worse than a worrying parent, even when there isn't anything to worry about. He tries to keep from doing things that'll cause them to worry, and if they're already worrying, he'll go whistling around the place doing things to help squeeze all the worry out of them, things such as speeding up the outdoor chores or offering to help with the housework without being told to. Mom does most of her out loud worrying when she's tired or doesn't feel well and needs her first and worst son to prove he loves her. For Theodore Collins' first and worst son, his jeans still soiled with swamp dirt and on his way home from an afternoon's happiness break, there might be a little worrying he himself would have to do. In 15 or 20 minutes, I'd find out. The first thing I saw when I came through the orchard gate, coming home the back way instead of through the front gate by our mailbox, was Mixie near the grape arbor, giving herself a bath with her damp, rough tongue. "You've been wallowing in the barnyard dust?" I said down to her. She looked up at me with smoky green eyes, meowed a lazy meow, and then went back to her bath. Mixie's giving herself a licking like that gave me an idea. I quick went to the tool shed and came out with a beach switch in my right hand. And then I went around to the front door of our house, where company or salesmen nearly always come first, and knocked on the screen door. By the time Mom could get to the door from some other part of the house, I was ready for her. I was going to try a little play-acting, as she and I sometimes do when we're together. My mom had one of the nicest company faces a mother ever had, and also one of the nicest company voices. And that made it especially cheerful at our house when anybody came. It also made company want to come back, sometimes too soon, Dad sometimes told her. So when I looked through the screen door and saw her grayish brown hair and her soft, friendly brown eyes, I hurried to say, Good afternoon, madam. I've come to report an accident. Your son fell into the water near the mouth of the branch, and then while he was hiding from a girl wearing a red blouse and taking pictures of a dying snake that had been killed by little Jim Steck, just before a dog howled, he got himself covered with dust from the drift he was hiding behind with a gang. And would you be interested in buying a beach switch to use on him? Mom had opened her mouth several times to try to get a word in edgewise, but she couldn't until I finished my fast-talking speech. And then she said, in as calm a voice as I'd ever heard her use, "I get everything but the drift, but whatever happened, you're still my son, and there's so much work to be done before supper that I won't have time to be interested in anything made out of beechwood." "Could I interest you in anything else? I have several marbles." "I'm sorry, but this is Saturday, and we have shopping to do tonight." "Nothing?" "Nothing at all. But, my dear man, if you'd like to earn your supper, you can go gather the eggs. Now, excuse me, sir, there's the phone." As Mom went to answer the telephone, which was on the wall by the east window of the living room, I turned and sighed a happy sigh and listened to see if I could tell by the tone of the voice she was using and the things she was saying who had called. I could tell before she'd said maybe even seven words, because I heard her say, "I know the papers are full of it, but..." It had to be Lucy Gilbert, Dragonfly's mother, I thought, worried about all the talk there was in the county and the news and the papers about flying saucers. She was doing what maybe 17 different women in Mom's Sunday school class did when they had a worry to worry about. They called Mom, who was their teacher, to ask questions and to help get rid of the troubles that had been building crow's nests in their minds. I guess maybe there never was a better mother than mine, I thought, as I went around the house to stand a few minutes below the east window to hear what Mom was saying. I got there just in time to hear her say, "But a mother can't punish a boy every time he makes a mistake. If I were you, Lucy, I would just ignore it. It was his day for a happiness break, and why should you spoil his fun? Just give him a little more love, and I'm sure he won't be so nervous. Oh, our pastor is going to preach on the man from outer space tomorrow. Maybe he'll clear up a lot of things for us." As I came out of the tool shed after carefully laying the unneeded beach switch across the gun rack, I noticed Mixie had finished her bath and was out by the garden fence having fun catching grasshoppers. I called to her, but she ignored me, not seeming to be interested in anything but herself and in doing what she wanted to do. There was a warm feeling in my heart because my mother had been so kind. She had acted as though my falling off a log into the water was only a mistake. And on the phone, she was trying to keep Dragonfly's mother from being too anxious about her nervous, worrywart son, Roy, and also from worrying about whether the world was coming to an end because of all the things that people had been seeing in the night sky. There was such a warm feeling that it seemed I ought to tell God something very special when I got to the barn and would be all by myself up in the haymow looking for eggs. Just then the screen door behind me shut, and it was Charlotte Ann coming on the run carrying her small sand bucket, waiting to go with me to help gather the eggs. At the iron pitcher pump, I stooped and pumped her a drink of water in her own special tin cup that hung on a wire hook. And when she was halfway through drinking, she did what the rest of the water, what she'd seen me do maybe 100 times, tossed it over the iron kettle below the pump spout, where it landed with a splash in a big water puddle, scattering the daylights out of 17 or more white and sulfur butterflies that had been gathering there to get a drink. That's one of the prettiest sights a boy or a girl ever sees, a flock of butterflies taking off into the air in all the directions of up that there are, and then floating down like feathers out of a pillow and settling again in a little circle around the place where they'd been drinking. I watched the white and yellow action, and then I said to those friendly little butterflies, "If I had wings like you, I could fly across the Sugar Creek branch without getting wet." Later in the haymow, I climbed over the alfalfa to my secret praying place. I took my New Testament with Psalms out of its crack in the log, which I kept it in, and opened it to the special place where I had a bookmark and where a favorite verse was underlined, which was, "Create in me a clean heart, O God." My prayer with actual words was pretty short because I heard Charlotte Ann fussing at the bottom of the haymow ladder. She wanted to come up, and I told her she couldn't. Sounded as if she was actually halfway up. And on my way to the ladder, I finished my prayer, part of which was, "And help me to act like a boy who wants to live with a clean heart." When I looked down and saw my smallest sister already on the third rung, It was hard to act like that kind of boy. But by my not yelling at her, she didn't get scared and lose her balance and fall and crack her crown, as Jack did in the poem called Jack and Jill. As we went side by side across the barnyard toward the hen house to look for more eggs, I felt as clean inside as a school of minnows swimming upstream in the riffle that sings along under the branch bridge. Even though I'd been on an honest-to-goodness-for-sure Christian for quite a few years, it seemed that every now and then I needed to have my heart washed all over again because I kept accidentally getting it stained in some way. Right then, Mixie, spotting Charlotte Ann's sand pail and my egg basket, must have decided we had something for her to eat. She came loping from somewhere or other toward us, meowing up to us as much as to say, "If you don't give me something to eat or drink, I'll starve to death." "Listen, Cat, you have 9 lives. If one of them starves to death this afternoon, you have 8 more to go on. Now scat!" Mixie was up on her hind legs, sniffing at my egg basket when a swallowtail butterfly came winging past. Like a 4-legged flash with a bushy tail, she whirled and took off after it. I went on toward the chicken house, and my kid sister was holding onto my left little finger with her small, chubby right hand, giving me one of the finest feelings a brother can have. Still, even though I felt clean in my heart and liked my sister a lot, I was also a little worried. What was going on in the world? I wondered. Maybe it was something different from what had ever gone on before. What were the different shaped, brightly colored things people were seeing in the sky at night? And what would our minister say about a man from outer space when he preached his sermon tomorrow? Also, who is the girl with the red blouse and gray pants? Why was she taking pictures of the wildlife in the swamp? And what was making that ghostly sound of a howling dog in the swamp and along the bayou? The next day was Sunday, and the Collins family was up early as any weekday, flying around to get the outside chores done, breakfast over and the dishes washed and dried. Our Sunday clothes were on, including my shoes, and in plenty of time, we were on our way, zooming up the road as fast as Mom would let Dad drive. I was in the front seat with him, and Mom was in the back, trying to keep Charlotte Ann from acting her age. I decided to come out with a question I had asked my parents before, but hadn't had an answer to. Has anybody found out whether there's a special heaven for dogs? Do maybe they go racing up and down the creek at night, bawling on a coon trail like Alexander? Dad chopped my question in two. "I thought you boys went to put flowers on his grave yesterday. He was still buried there, wasn't he?"
3: "His body was still."
1: "Of all things, did you see that? That woman driver almost ran into us head on." Dad disagreed with Mom.
4: "Not a woman. He just had long hair. Didn't you see his beard?"
1: Something went wrong in the back seat right then, and somebody's first and worst daughter let out a squawk like a young rooster learning to crow.
4: "Oh, she bumped her head on the door handle when you swerved to miss that woman driver. Man driver."
1: Remembering little Jim's verse, "Outside are the dogs," I quoted it to Dad and added, "If any dog deserved to go to dog's heaven, it would be Alexander the Coppersmith." Mom sighed and broke in with something I'd heard our minister say quite a few times.
5: "Even we human beings don't go to heaven because we deserve it. We're saved because of the grace of God through faith. If anybody did get to heaven because they had done so many good things, they'd probably spend part of eternity bragging on themselves."
1: Dad answered her kind of bright remark by saying,
4: "Which would be like a dog chasing himself up a tree and barking down to everybody below, 'Look, I'm a very clever canine, don't you think?'"
1: Then his voice took on a teacher-like tone, the way it gets when he's giving a talk about nitrogen on alfalfa roots to a farm convention, as he began to explain what Revelation 22:15 means.
4: "That very solemn Bible verse is talking about people, the people who, because of their stubborn rebellion against God, reject the Savior. They are the dogs who will be on the outside. When anyone closes his heart against the love of God, he's automatically closing the door to heaven against himself."
1: In a little while, we swished down a shaded hill, rattled across Wolf Creek Bridge, started up the incline on the other side, and right away came to and turned into the church driveway. As soon as we were parked in the shade of a spreading elm tree beside the Thompson's automobile, Poetry came around to my side of the car before I could get out.
3: "Hey, guess what?"
1: "What?" I'm beginning to get that happy feeling I nearly always get when he says, "Guess what?" Or "I'll tell you what, let's do." "I have something wonderful to tell you. Remember old Whitey's picture in the Hoosier graphic?" I wasn't exactly glad to be reminded of it, because it seemed that a red mother hog with seven little wriggers would have made a better picture. "What's so wonderful about it?" "That picture woke up the State Farm Bureau to the fact that Sugar Creek raises wonderful hogs, and they phoned my father last night to come to Indianapolis for the convention tomorrow. They want to introduce him to all those people and have him make a speech." "Well, it's Whitey who ought to be introduced. She's the one who's raising those dirty little off-white pigs." Poetry frowned at my innocent remark, but he went on with what he wanted to tell me in the first place. "Well, because Dad has to leave right after dinner and will be gone all night, and because he wants to give me a happiness break, he's going to let you stay all night and sleep in the tent with me. My mother's already asked your mother, and she's already said it's all right." Dragonfly, seeing us talking and maybe not wanting to be left out of any secrets, came hurrying over from their car, which had just stopped and parked by the church. So Poetry and I had to start whistling a tune of some kind and begin talking about the weather, not wanting him to feel jealous if he didn't get to sleep in the tent, too. "My mother heard him again last night, and she saw another flying saucer above the Sugar Creek Island." The Sunday school bell rang then, and all the people who were still outside stopped visiting and moved toward the double-door entrance of the church. Just as Poetry and I reached the top of the stone steps, he whispered, "If the dog howls again tonight, and if there's a flying saucer, I'm going to take its picture. I brought a new roll of film last night." Even though I had that to think about during Sunday school and all through the sermon that followed, I did hear most everything our kind voice pastor said about the man from outer space. One of the important things that seemed extra wonderful for a boy to know was,
6: "Our Savior did not begin as a little baby in the manger at Bethlehem. He always was. He came from heaven and only went through Bethlehem on his way to the cross to die for our sins. After his death, he rose again and ascended into heaven. And someday he'll come back to our planet again, as he said. Until he comes, we're to be busy serving him."
1: I wasn't sure what a boy my age could do for Jesus, but it seemed I ought to try to be a better boy, be a little kinder to my family, especially to my smallest sister, Charlotte Ann, and that I might help Mom and Dad around the place without being told to two or three times. Also, I ought not to make fun of anybody, not even Dragonfly, who was superstitious because his mother was. And besides, I thought, as I sat beside the open church window listening to the sermon, and also every now and then to a meadowlark's juicy notes from the cemetery fence, what if there were actual UFOs flying around? What if there were visitors from outer space? What if some of the things people were seeing or thought they were seeing, whichever it was, what if God was letting those things happen to kind of scare people a little into behaving themselves and maybe getting their hearts ready for the time when the real man from outer space would come back? Different thoughts came fast into my mind and went fast out of my mind. One wonderful thought seemed most important. When the Savior does come, I won't have to be scared, because he and I are already good friends. In the car again on our way home, as we went rattling across Wolf Creek Bridge, I looked out the window to my right and saw three or four saucer-shaped soft-shelled turtles sunning themselves in a log. The minute the bridge's board floor and steel rafters began to rattle and to shake, they came to awkward turtle life and slithered off into the water. Even before we reached the other side of the bridge, one had swum underwater maybe 10 feet and come up again for air. A very quiet, very glad feeling began to swim around in my mind right then. I happened to think that the same Heavenly Father who made all the wild things of the world, and I figured he maybe loved them a lot because of the way he had taught them to care for themselves, that same Heavenly Father had loved human beings even more and had given his Son, his very own Savior who liked boys, to die for their sins. Without knowing I was going to do it, I took a deep breath, sighed as if I'd just come up for air, and began humming a line of the song we had just sung at the closing of the church service.
7: Consecrated, Lord, to thee.
1: Mom in the back seat heard me sort of sigh the words, "Did you say something, Bill? Did you see those soft-shell flying saucers take off from the raft back there?" Dad said, "I'll bet all the little minnows down under the water thought their world was being invaded." And then, reaching the crest of the hill, he stepped on the gas and went zooming toward the Collins place, while my thoughts flew on ahead to what might happen tonight in Poetry's tent. What if we heard the howling dog in the swamp again? What would we do? What if, when we got up and went down to where it sounded as if the howling was coming from, what if we got an actual picture of it, or even of a UFO of some kind? If we did, it'd be maybe the first honest-to-goodness picture of one that anybody in the world ever saw. That afternoon, while I was packing my things in Mom's overnight case, the phone rang, and it seemed to be Poetry's mother asking if they could borrow two of our muskrat traps. "Oh, how come?" I exclaimed to Mom. I was astonished that any boy's mother would want a muskrat trap when it was out of season to trap muskrats. Mom, at the phone, shushed me by waving her hand behind her and giving me a motherly scowl at the same time. She said into the mouthpiece of our phone, "Surely, he'll be glad to bring them." Even though I was itching to find out what the Thompsons wanted muskrat traps for in the middle of the out-of-season, I didn't get to find out until maybe 27 minutes later, during which extra long time I waited patiently for Mom to keep on talking and listening to Poetry's mother, until, like an 8-day clock, one of them ran down. After finishing talking and listening and finally hanging up, Mom said to me, "Some varmint has been getting into their chicken house, and she's already lost two of her best laying hens. Now, you're to take over our two traps when you go." I told her what most any farm or ranch boy knows, but muskrats don't raid anybody's chicken yard. They eat vegetables and crawfish and any other kind of fish they can catch, and mussels, and they might eat sweet corn. But if it's chickens that are getting killed, it's a coon or a possum or maybe even a fox.
7: "I know that," Mom, being a farm mother, said. "But don't we call our traps muskrat traps?"
1: Which I admitted we did. I felt like a schoolteacher with a much older pupil who knew as much as the teacher. Anyway, having to take the traps along and help Poetry set them meant I'd get to go and leave early just as soon as supper was over. I'd be taking with me my night clothes, toothbrush, toothpaste, slippers, and other stuff a mother thinks a boy ought to take with him when he goes to spend one night in a friend's tent. I might not need a toothbrush. I can't brush while I'm sleeping.
7: You're to have breakfast at their house in the morning.
1: But I can't brush after every meal, you know.
7: Breakfast isn't every meal, my dear son. Take your toothbrush.
1: Deciding it would make Mom happier if I did, I took it. Then I went to the tool shed to get the steel traps. I was putting them into the front basket of my bicycle when Mixie, who had been taking a catnap on the sloping outside cellar door, came meowing up to see what I was doing, as much as to say, "Are you going anywhere where a nice friendly cat can go?" "I am, Mixie. I'm going over to Poetry's place and sleep in a tent, and you can't come."
8: Meow.
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0: Pastor Doug and Mrs. Jenny Castle of Jasonville chose to share this day of broadcasting with you to honor the Lord on their 28th wedding anniversary. 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

0: Well, hi there, boys and girls, moms and dads, grandparents. So glad you've tuned into the Children's Gospel Hour. Do you know anyone who's lost their will to live? That's what we're going to talk about in our lesson today, but we got some music for you. Good gospel music before we get there. Miss Nancy's got questions from the boys and girls to make you think, and we'll round out our program with our exciting missionary story, No Darkness at All. Stay tuned, won't you, as we present the Children's Gospel Hour.
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3: Question time.
1: Number one, the book of praise, please. Faith.
4: Psalm.
1: Psalm. Uh-huh. How old was Jesus when he began his public ministry?
4: Oh? 30.
1: Yes, he was 30. How many people did Jesus heal as a boy? Abby?
5: None.
1: None. What was Jesus' first miracle? Faith?
5: Turning the water to wine.
1: Turn the water to wine. Was it fermented wine? Yes or no, Faith?
5: No.
1: No, it was not fermented wine. It was delicious grape juice. Did Jesus have long hair? Anna?
6: No.
1: No. Where did Jesus grow up? Faith?
5: Nazareth.
1: Nazareth, yes. Name four disciples of Jesus that were fishermen. Faith?
5: Peter?
1: Yes, that's correct. Hope?
5: James?
1: Yes, James is another one. Anna?
6: John?
1: Uh-huh. And there's one more. Faith?
5: Nathaniel?
1: Not Nathaniel. Abby?
5: Andrew?
1: Yes. The first person to see Jesus when he rose from the dead. Anna?
5: Miriam?
1: No. Hope?
5: Mary Magdalene?
1: Yes, Mary Magdalene. Who married Boaz? Abby?
5: Ruth?
1: Yes, Ruth. Finish this. Ye are the, begins with an L, Faith.
5: The light of the world.
1: The light of the world. And ye are the S, Hope.
5: Salt.
1: Salt of the earth. The love of blank is the root of all evil. Anna?
6: Money.
1: Money. Okay, let's find our winner.
7: Our winner today is...

0: Is it possible to lose your will to live? Have you ever heard someone say, she's lost her will to live, she's likely going to die soon, or he has lost his will to live? That does happen many times with elderly people. They just go. Yeah. I remember Mrs. Nancy's mama, when she got real old, she said, all my friends are gone. You see, that's the point where you begin to say, what do I have to live for? Many young people begin to feel that way when they're teenagers. They've gotten on drugs, and drugs are a dead end. And they begin to see their lives as not worth living. They lost their will to live, and many times it ends with either they're taking their own life or putting themselves in a way where someone else would take it. I think we find in the Bible today where King Saul lost his will to live. Yes. Do you know what happened? This will surprise you. David got discouraged and decided he didn't like being chased all the time and living in the forest and the woods and the mountains, and he decided to go to the Philistines. Yes, he did. He came down to the city of Gath. He met the man there. He knew him. And he made friends with him, and he said, do you mind if I live in a city by myself? I don't want to be an embarrassment to you down here in your city. This is your place. Give me a place out in the country, and I can just live there, and that would be very kind of you. And the man said, sure, okay, I will give you Ziklag. And, yeah, so David and his men moved to Ziklag, and the Bible says that the town of Ziklag became a part of the Israelite land from then on. So David's there living in the Philistine land, and you know what the Bible says? And Saul looks for him no more. There, I believe, was Saul's final downfall. Yes. He looked for him no more. Saul had been living to kill David. Isn't that a terrible thing? But some people, that is what their life is, to hurt someone. I'll get even no matter what. I'll get even, I will. And they go that way, and finally that person escapes them, and then they have nothing else to do. They have lived for a wrong purpose. They have not put God first in their life. You know, when you live for God and pleasing God and trying to do right and helping others and all that, then you have a will to live. And that's the kind of life that God wants you to have. Well, once Saul lost his will to live, Mr. Bill's adding this now. The Bible doesn't say he lost his will to live. I'm just putting that in because I see that as I see what people do today. Well, anyhow, Saul suddenly is attacked by a large host of the Philistines. Not just a little bitty thing going to some city here, some city there. It was an all-out assault from the Philistines against him. And they were going to come and get him, and they were going to go to the death to win against Israel. It was either them or Israel, and they were planning it to be them. And you know what? The man that David had made friends with, he said, now you're going to fight with me, aren't you? Yes, I am. I'm your friend. And so David was planning to fight with King Saul. And you know what? God saved his hide, if you please. Yes, the other lords of the Philistines, when they came together and saw David and his men there, they said, what are you doing bringing David and his men in here? What if they change their minds and fight against us in the battle? Send them home. Send them back. And they did. And David was saved from having to fight against Saul. But Saul was really down now. What should he do? And you know what he decided to do? Suddenly Saul said unto his servants, seek me a woman that hath a familiar spirit, that I may go to her and inquire of her. Now, I think it's interesting to note here that when Saul first became king, he got rid of all these women with the familiar spirits. Anybody that was doing that kind of thing, you know, fortune tellers and all that, he got rid of them all, he thought. And here his men now, he says, I want a woman with which hath a familiar spirit. And they say, oh, okay, we know where there is one at Endor. Wait a minute. You mean they all had said that they were all gone, and yet the minute Saul asks for one, they know where one is? Yeah, something's wrong here. Well, he said, okay, I want to go see this woman. Saul disguised himself, put on other raiment so he wouldn't be known as the king, and he went, two men with him. They came to the woman by night, and he said, I pray thee, divine unto me by the familiar spirit, and bring me him up whom I shall name unto thee. Oh, he's wanting her to practice divination. And you know what? That's wrong and sinful. Listen, boy or girl, it was done in this time. It was. But it's wrong, and it was wrong then, and it's wrong now to even think about it. God said, don't ever play with that kind of thing. Ouija boards, anything of that nature, going to see fortune tellers, stay away from it. And the woman said unto him, behold, thou knowest what Saul hath done, how he hath cut off those that have familiar spirits and the wizards out of the land. Why do you lay such a snare for my life to cause me to die? And Saul then swear unto her by the Lord, saying, as the Lord liveth, there shall no punishment happen to thee for this thing. All right. Whom shall I bring up unto thee? He said, bring me up Samuel. And when the woman saw Samuel, she cried with a loud voice. And the woman spake to Saul, saying, why hast thou deceived me? For thou art Saul. You know something's interesting here? She wasn't really expecting Samuel to come up. You say, Mr. Bill, did Samuel come up? Best I can tell, he did. There are some who believe he did not and that it was a fake thing, but I think he did. And he didn't come up at the behest of that woman either, which is why she was so scared. He came up because God let him come back. Yes, sir. God let him come to give this final message and to warn him, this is what is going to happen to you, so get yourself ready. And the king said unto her, be not afraid. What did you see? I saw gods ascending out of the earth. What form is he of? And she said, an old man coming up, and he is covered with a mantle. And Saul perceived that it was Samuel. He stooped with his face to the ground and bowed himself. And Samuel said to Saul, why hast thou disquieted me to bring me up? And Saul answered, I am sore distressed, for the Philistines make war against me, and God has departed from me, and answereth me no more, neither by prophets nor by dreams. Therefore I have called thee, that thou mayest make known unto me what I shall do. Then said Samuel, wherefore then dost thou ask of me, seeing the Lord has departed from thee and has become thine enemy? And the Lord hath done to him as he spake by me, for the Lord hath rent the kingdom out of thine hand, given it to thy neighbor, even to David. Because thou obeyest not the voice of the Lord, nor executed his fierce wrath upon Amalek, therefore hath the Lord done this thing unto thee, saying unto thee this day, moreover the Lord will also deliver Israel with thee into the hand of the Philistines. And tomorrow shalt thou and thy sons be with me, and the Lord shall deliver the host of Israel into the hands of the Philistines. And boy, the moment he heard that, Saul fainted in front of everybody. Yes, and oh, he was just so afraid. There was no strength in him. And the Bible adds, he had eaten no bread all the day nor all the night. That's not a good way to go at anything, having not eaten. And the woman came unto Saul and saw that he was sore troubled. And she said, behold, thine handmaid hath obeyed thy voice. I've put my life in my hand, and I have hearkened unto thy words which thou spakest of me. Would you do something for me now? What, woman? Eat something, would you? How about if I'll get you some food here and you can eat it? Oh, I don't know. I don't want it. But his servants, together with the woman, compelled him. and he hearkened unto her voice. And so the woman quickly killed a fat calf and got all kinds of bread and good things ready, and they forced Saul to eat. Yep. She and his men gave him food, made him eat, and when he had eaten, Saul went away with his men that night into the night, and it was on their way, they knew, to death. God had said he was going to die. All the men of Israel were going to die. The Philistines were going to win. This was it. And let me just say, if ever you were wanting to find out what's going to happen to you, this was not the way to do it. You don't go to a witch, to a fortune teller, anything like that, and ask them to tell you. You get on your knees before God, and you ask his forgiveness for what you've been doing, and ask him to show you and to help you to do right in this end time, if it is indeed to be that end time. Get right with God. Yes, not with a fortune teller. Perhaps there's someone listening today who's never been saved. You don't know Jesus as your Savior. And let me tell you what, without Jesus, there can come easily a time when you have nothing to live for. Yes, but I can tell you that Jesus loves you. He gave his life for you on the cross. He was buried. He rose again. He could save you right now. Repent of your sin. Ask him to forgive you for turning from him and invite him into your heart. Tell him you believe he died and shed his blood to save you and rose again, and you want him to save you now. The Bible says this, as many as received him, to them gave he power to become the sons of God. Would you receive him now as your Savior? Ask him to save you. Mean it from your heart. He'll do it. He promised he would. Dear Jesus, please forgive me for being a sinner. Come into my heart and save me with your blood. Amen. Did you pray that? Did you mean it with all your heart? I'd like you to call me. Yes, call me, Mr. Bill, and tell me of your decision to receive Christ as Savior. I'll be glad to help you to begin growing in our Lord Jesus Christ. You got a pencil and paper? Write down this number. The number is 1-888-882-1336. Let me give it again. 1-888-882-1336. You may call me right now, or you may call me after the program, as long as it's during daylight hours. Give me a call and let me begin helping you to grow in our Lord Jesus Christ. Well, right now, we're about ready for our lesson review. Our boys and girls have been listening to this lesson like you have, and they're going to compete with each other to see how well they've listened. Try to beat them to the answers. Question number one, what was our first question today? Hope.
1: Have you ever met someone who has lost their will to live?
0: Lost their will to live. Good. What did David ask the Philistine leader to do for him and his men? Anna?
2: Give them a town to live in.
0: Give them a town to live in. After this, what did Saul do? Abby?
3: He gave up searching for David.
0: Gave up searching for David. Yes. Who kept David from fighting with the Philistines against Saul? Abby?
3: His Philistine lord friend.
0: Yes, his Philistine lord friends. What did Saul ask his men to find for him? Cordell?
4: Woman with a familiar spirit.
0: A woman with a familiar spirit. What had Saul done many years before this in regard to these women? Faith?
3: Gotten rid of them in Israel.
0: Yeah, he'd gotten rid of them all in Israel. Whom did Saul ask the woman to bring back from the dead? Hope?
3: Samuel.
0: What did Samuel ask Saul first thing? Cordell?
4: Why'd you disrupt me?
0: Why did you bother me? What did the woman do before Saul and his men left? Abby?
3: Forced Saul to eat.
0: Forced Saul to eat. Very good.
5: Well, those are our questions for today. Appreciate our young people being here to help. Hey, remember, each week we have a lesson review. Why don't you tune in next time, listen carefully, and try to get some answers too? Everybody.

0: no darkness at all. So he bought a loaf of bread, and together they sat under a eucalyptus tree, and they ate the bread and the sweet black olives, which they were able to purchase. But that night, Hamid should have guessed it, the boys took him straight to the English nurse's home. He could see the light. He could smell the food. He knew little Kinza was in there, but he couldn't go in there. If he went in there, they would know that little Kinza was his sister. Maybe the English nurse wouldn't shelter her. Wait. Little Kinza was blind. If he just went in and ate the food, no one would ever know. And so it was. Night after night, Hamid came to the English nurse's home. What more could a boy ask for? Here was light, here was food. Little Kinza always with a big smile on her face and always with a clean dress. But as he came night after night, he soon began to see that there was something he wanted and needed far more than food or light. Each night, the English nurse spoke to them about Jesus after the meal. One night, she said, Jesus left heaven to be born in a manger for one reason, to die on the cross to take away our sins. Then she looked at the boys and asked, perhaps there's a boy here who has never received Jesus as his Savior. Won't you do it tonight? Won't you come up and talk to me about it? Hamid wanted to talk to her. He wanted to have his sins taken care of, but he couldn't go. She would know surely that little Kinza was his sister. No, but the Holy Spirit, who lives in our heart the moment we get saved, spoke to the English nurse and said, Hamid wants to be saved. And that night, as the boys were filing out, she caught hold of his shoulders and she held firm. Hamid was afraid. He pulled away from her. He was afraid she had found out something. Maybe she wouldn't shelter little Kinza. But she talked kindly to him, and then he wasn't afraid. And then he started to talk. But this was a mistake, because when he started to talk, little Kinza, who had been sitting in a dark corner when she heard the voice of the one she loved, with outstretched arms she began to toddle straight for Hamid. Little Kinza came close, and when she came close, Hamid reached out his arms and he loved her. It was then that the English nurse noted the resemblance. Why, Hamid, this is your little sister, isn't it? Oh, don't be afraid. If she has no place else to go, I would not send her away. Hamid's heart was indeed lightened. He poured out the whole story, the stepmother, the stepfather, the long trip there, the donut shop. And when he finished, she spoke kindly. Hamid, why don't you stay here tonight? Your friends are probably already asleep at the mosque. I'll go put little Kinza to bed, and then we can talk. And with that, she took little Kinza up the stairs to put her to bed, leaving Hamid all by himself. And once, all by himself, Hamid looked more carefully around the room. Then he saw it. On a low table, there was a large bowl full of eggs. His first instinct, this would make a delicious meal for breakfast. He took his hands, reached in, grabbed two of the eggs, and slipped them down into his rags, and he hid in a dark corner waiting for the English nurse to come out. When she came out, she immediately noticed, Hamid, why are you back in the darkness? Come out so we can talk. This is just fine. I don't mind it back here. Hamid, I know you Moroccan boys hate the darkness. Come out so that we can talk. No, this is all right. I'm just fine back here. Sensing something was wrong, she went over and started down through his rags and... squish! Oh, he was a mess, eggs dripping all over. After a bath and some clean clothes, Hamid stood trembling before the English nurse, who spoke kindly. Hamid, don't you see sin and darkness go together? You need Jesus Christ to come into your heart to cleanse you from your sins. Yes. Tears began to trickle down his cheeks. Yes, I want Jesus to come into my heart. I want him to take away my sins. And late that night, in the land of Morocco, a boy, a pitifully poor boy, asked Jesus Christ to come into his heart to take away his sins. far away from the land where Hamid found the Lord Jesus Christ as his Savior, and little Kinza found loving care, there lived another girl who was still living in darkness. Now, if anyone were to ask 9-year-old Jenny, who was living in a home of wealth in England, if she were lost and headed for hell, she would get very angry. But you see, she was. She had never asked Jesus Christ to come into her heart to cleanse her from her sins. But she had something good going for her. It was her aunt, the missionary nurse, living in Morocco. Every day she prayed for Jenny. Dear Father, please, don't let Jenny die and go to hell. Help her to see that she's a sinner and needs Jesus Christ. I'm sure that neither Jenny nor her parents realized it was an answer to prayer. When 2 days after Christmas, Jenny was sick. The best doctors were called in, and they said she had to leave the damp climate of England. It was then that her father remembered his sister, the missionary nurse, living down in Morocco. Always constant sunshine there. In a matter of days, they were off. Taking their car with them, they crossed the English Channel by boat, driving down through France, through Spain. They crossed another smaller body of water, and they arrived in Morocco. All the way down, Jenny was excited. She played with her Christmas toys and sang Christmas carols. One of the carols that she liked the best ended in, "Guide me to thy perfect light." Little did she realize it, that's exactly what God was doing for her, guiding her to his perfect light. When they arrived at the hotel that they were to stay at, Jenny was kept inside, as dirty boys of the street gathered around the white shiny car, hoping for a chance to carry up the luggage. And when the luggage was gone and the boys were gone, Jenny was allowed to get out. And the first one she saw was little Kinza, standing beside the aunt she loved dearly, and she rushed over. "Auntie, you didn't tell us you had a little girl. Oh, Mother, isn't she a darling?" And with that, she started to befriend her, giving her the very best doll that she had.
1: 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Make sure you're tuned in then. Right now, we want to give you our address so that you can write to us. 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

0: 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And rejoice with us as we celebrate 175 years of serving Jesus and sharing His gospel. The time is now 10 o'clock. 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
0: Pastor Doug and Mrs. Jenny Castle of Jasonville chose to share this day of broadcasting with you to honor the Lord on their 28th wedding anniversary. 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
5: It's
4: Well, looky here. I do believe it's another week of Patch the Pirate Adventure. Ahoy there, mates, and welcome aboard.
6: Well, I do believe that we're about to start a new story.
4: Righty-yarr, Ahab. Now, Ahab, let me ask you. What special athletic event happens every 4 years? Ahab. It's the event where athletes come together from around the world to compete.
6: Oh, yeah, the Olympics.
4: Righty-o, Ahab. So we on the Jolly Roger thought it would be nice to tell the story of an Olympic competition that took place in the land of Zion. It's about a boy named Christian who runs the marathon. But that's all I'm going to tell ye. Put on your running shoes, mates, and join us for the Mount Zion Marathon.

0: Ahoy, mate!
1: Ahoy, Captain Pat!
2: How much longer till we get to the land of Zion?
1: Land ho!
0: It sounds like we're almost there, Pixie Pirate.
1: I'm so excited-widicated! I've never seen the Olympic Games before!
2: I haven't either, Sissy Seagull. This is gonna be so neat!
3: I can't wait to see the marathon! It's my favorite race.
0: Mine too, Princess Pirate.
2: What is it about the marathon that makes it your favorite, Captain?
0: Well, Pixie, the marathon is a long-distance race.
2: How long?
0: It's over 26 miles.
3: Wow, that's a big one.
0: It sure is, Princess, and I guess that's why I like it, because it's a lot like the Christian life. It's not a 100-yard dash. It takes a lot of endurance.
1: Are Christians running a race, Captain?
0: Every day of our lives, Sissy. We're running in God's marathon. Do you remember those verses we memorized in Hebrews chapter 12?
1: That's right. It said, "Let us run with patience the race that is set before us."
2: Has anybody ever won any prizes in God's marathon?
0: Pixie, down through the ages, God has had many great champions. And if we look to Jesus, we can follow in their footsteps.

0: Lower the plank, princess.
1: Aye, Captain.
0: We've got to hurry ashore. The King of Zion wants to see us immediately.
1: Oh, Jumpin' Jam and Jellyfish, we get to meet a real king.
2: You called for me, my king?
3: Yes, my son. I want you to meet an old friend of mine.
2: Certainly, my king.
3: Captain Patch, this is my son, Christian.
0: Ahoy, mate.
2: Are you the real Patch the Pirate?
0: Well, last time I checked, I was real.
2: I've heard so many stories about you.
0: Stories?
2: Yeah, about what a great marathoner you were.
0: Remember, not all stories are true.
4: You ran the marathon?
2: Were you good?
1: Did you win any medals?
3: Yes, your captain won the gold medal many times.
0: Only because you were my trainer, Your Majesty.
2: You were his trainer, Father?
3: Well, I hardly did a thing.
0: Christian, no one ever has or ever will run the marathon as well as the King of Zion.
2: Are these things true, Father?
3: My son, there are a few things that... Captain Patch, I didn't invite you here to embarrass me.
0: I'm sorry, Your Majesty.
3: And so you should be.
0: I merely wanted the whole truth to be known.
3: Well, let's just leave the whole truth hidden for a while longer, shall we?
0: As you wish, my king.
3: Now, to the business at hand.
0: Yes, Your Majesty?
3: In just a few weeks from now, my son, Christian, will represent our country in the Olympic marathon. Captain Patch, I would like you to take charge of the final stage of his training.
0: But I'm sure you've trained him well, Your Majesty.
3: Captain, do you remember one of the first lessons I taught you many years ago? The one from Proverbs 11?
0: Let's see, Proverbs 11? Yes, in the multitude of counselors there is safety.
3: Ah, your memory serves you well.
0: Are runners from the Kingdom of Zion still in need of safety?
3: Yes, I'm afraid so. My old enemy still prowls around like a roaring lion, looking for someone to devour. I've even heard rumblings of rebellion.
0: So, that old beast still wants to be king.
1: Who is he talking about, Captain?
0: Diabolos. We'd better get started on our first workout, Christian.
2: Whatever you say, Captain. And would you please call me Chris?
0: If that's what you'd prefer.
5: How long have you been training for this marathon?
2: About 5 years, Peanut.
4: Will there be a lot of other runners?
2: Runners from all over the world come to the Olympics.
1: Maybe you ought to just watch the race this time.
6: Yeah, until you get some more experience.
2: Stand by and watch the race? No way. I'm going for the gold.

0: Going for the gold! Ah, what a worthy goal, wouldn't you say, mateys?
1: And we should be going for the gold in our Christian lives, right, Jonas?
0: You get smarter every day, Ahab. We'll be right back after this.
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0: Diabetes. Next week, Christian is set to start the marathon course. But don't forget the scriptural admonition in Hebrews chapter 12, verse 1 and 2. Wherefore, we also are compassed about with so great a cloud of witnesses. Let us lay aside each weight and the sin which doth so easily beset us, and let us run with patience the race which is set before us, looking unto Jesus, the author and finisher of our faith, who for the joy that was set before him endured the cross, despising the shame, and is set down at the right hand of the throne of God. Well, mateys, I'll be awaiting your return next time. So long!
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0: Pastor Doug and Mrs. Jenny Castle of Jasonville chose to share this day of broadcasting with you to honor the Lord on their 28th wedding anniversary. 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
2: Can I ring the bell?
3: May I ring the bell?
2: But I want to.
0: Well, somebody better, or we'll miss our visit with Mrs. G.
4: Hello. I'm glad to see you. I was listening for you. Come on in.
0: How about some stories?
4: Stories? Yes, I've got some specially for you. Can you believe it? They were fighting before they were born, those twins. Their poor mother, Rebecca, was distracted. She was having a terrible time, and she couldn't rush off to the clinic and complain because there was no one there. There wasn't a clinic. She groused to her husband, of course. But there she'd groused to her husband for about 20 years. Perhaps Isaac had got used to her grouses by now. Just listen to her. Look, Isaac, it's 20 years since I left my home in Heron, miles and miles away, and my loved ones, and I've never seen them since. I thought it was the call of God to be your wife, and oh, believe me when I say it, I wouldn't be anybody else's wife for all the world, but I did understand, I did think that I was to be the mother of God's chosen people. And here we are, 20 years later, with no children. I was very young when I came, but I'm getting on now, you know. You're still very young and beautiful, my dear Rebecca, Isaac said. Yes, but... No, don't fret. Wait for God's time. My dear mother, Princess Sarah, was 90 when she had me. I don't want to be 90 when... Oh, you aren't 35 yet, Rebecca, my sweetheart. Plenty of time. God is never in a hurry, and he keeps his promises. Well, after 20 years, you don't wonder that I'm... Now, Rebecca, dry your tears, and this very day I will speak to God about it when I sacrifice. I will plead for you to have a son. Rebecca kissed Isaac's cheek, dried her tears, and smiled. And it wasn't long after that she said, God heard your prayer, Isaac. At last we shall have a son. But as time went on, Rebecca didn't feel too good. She didn't feel herself at all. And as I said, she just couldn't run to the clinic and complain. She did tell Deborah, her faithful old nurse, whom she'd brought with her years ago from her home in Heron. Deborah knew a lot about babies, but she'd never heard the likes of this before. Then Rebecca said to herself, Isaac asked God in the first place. I guess I'll ask God about it now. God, she said, I feel queer. I know you'll understand. Nobody else seems to, but I can tell you. It seems as if there's a fight going on. People, even Deborah, thinks I'm crazy when I say so. God, I'm rather frightened. I am very frightened. God's answer came. Don't be afraid, Rebecca. I'm glad you asked me about it. Listen, I'll tell you. It's twins you're going to have, and not just twin boys, though they are that. They are two nations, and already they've begun to fight. Oh, I am glad I asked you, God. When I know what it's all about, I'm not so frightened any more. Well, it is rather complicated, God went on, because the older twin will serve the younger twin. In other words, the younger one will be the one through whom my promises to Abraham are to be fulfilled. Well, the fighting didn't stop, but Rebecca stopped worrying about it. Well, almost. And sure enough, the twins arrived. It was important to remember which was which, because so much depended on who was the oldest, or rather, who was the youngest in this case. Well, of course, Nurse Deborah was on hand, you may depend on it, to look after the two little boys. Esau was born first. What a baby! Covered with red hair, as if he was wrapped up in a fur coat, almost. Immediately, they called him Esau. Coated. Now, not even 2 minutes later came Jacob, actually grabbing Esau's heel. They called him Jacob Grabber. Nurse Deborah said as she rubbed the babies with salt and wrapped them up in swaddling clothes, she said that it meant something, one boy grabbing the other's heel. How it was talked of in the great camp. It was an omen, they said. It meant something. They all decided that it meant that the younger boy would get ahead of the older one, boss him perhaps. Rebecca, their mother, had had God's message about them anyway. Now, of course, God knew what he was doing, as usual, and how he'd do it. But how everybody in this family interfered to help God along. Everything would have been all right if they hadn't meddled. Father meddled, mother meddled, the older twin meddled, and the younger meddled, and they all got into a great big muddle. Even though Mother told Father what God had said about the younger twin being the one, Father didn't take any notice. Those 2 minutes at birth made all the difference. Esau was the oldest, and that was that, as far as their father was concerned. After all, one twin had to arrive first. Esau had arrived first, and that was that. Esau was Isaac's eldest son, and Isaac treated him as such. Just as in royal and noble families today, the eldest son becomes the next king, the eldest son gets the title, so in olden days the eldest son was the one. And that eldest son, as far as Isaac his father was concerned, it was quite logical, was Esau. Rebecca, the twin's mother, knew what God had said. In this case, the younger twin was the son. Instead of leaving the matter in God's hands, she championed Jacob. And you know that family became like two rival teams. Team Esau with manager Isaac and Team Jacob with manager Rebecca. Now that kind of thing may be good fun on the sports field in your games, but get it in the family and you've got misery, spelt with capital letters and underlined. Although the twins were the same size and the same shape, their natures were entirely different. Esau was a merry little chap, rough and tumble, giggling. He had a paddy, a temper, and when he was in a paddy, he'd scream. But it didn't last. He didn't sulk, either. He was bold and daring, loved to be out with the farm hands, and his dad let him go out with the fellows to shoot. Esau became a crack shot. He loved to hunt. And he'd learnt to fix venison, not that he could really be bothered to cook, but like a friend of mine who's a trout and salmon fisher. I'd never call him a cook. He'd curl up to be called a cook himself, but he has learned to fix salmon and trout into delicious meals. That's what Esau did with the wild goats he shot, and his father Isaac just loved this dish. While Isaac ate it, Esau would tell him the details of the chase. Maybe the hunt had been 2 or 3 days long, and as he ate, old Isaac climbed the rocks and stalked the prey. He jumped the rivers and got his clothes torn and his limbs scratched. He had the wind in his face and the rain dripping off his soaking clothes. In fact, Isaac lived through the hunt as he chewed the meat from the bones. How Isaac would have loved to hunt himself. But you see, he had weak eyes. Terribly short-sighted he was. He had become almost blind. He couldn't have walked safely on a hunt, let alone see to shoot with arrows. Isaac and his son Esau were buddies. How they laughed together. "Dad's quite different when I'm talking with him," Jacob complained to Rebecca, his mother. "He doesn't laugh with me. We only discuss business, the herds, and the disputes over the wells. He's glad of me for thinking of things, I believe, but he doesn't laugh and joke with me. Doesn't seem to like me very much at all." "Never mind, son, you're my boy," Rebecca said. Jacob at 16 was an accomplished herdsman and shepherd. He had the pens well organized. Isaac, his father, was vastly rich. He'd inherited all Abraham's wealth to start with. "I do wish that I was the eldest son, mother. Then father would laugh with me and I'd be his special friend," Jacob said. "Now, don't fret so, Jacob. You're my special friend. I love having you about the house with me." "I wish I liked hunting. I hate it, spending days and days tramping over the desert, going hungry and sleeping rough, sometimes not getting one bit of game either. But father even enjoys hearing about that. His face goes all eager as he listens to Esau. I was going to say his eyes flashed, but they are very dim, poor Dad. I tell him all I can about the flocks and herds, but he doesn't get at all excited about them. We just talk about the money they're worth, but that doesn't turn him on either, doesn't excite him at all. He's got so much money, I guess it doesn't matter. I can tell you that he values your help, Jacob. You've organized the flocks and the herds so well, and I know your dad is grateful to you. And, Jacob, don't forget, it will be to you that your father hands over the leadership of the tribe in a day to come. To you, not Esau, to you. Esau is rather like your Uncle Ishmael. You saw him last year at your granddad's funeral. He and your dad carried Grandfather Abraham to his final resting place beside Princess Sarah in the cave of Machpelah. What a crowd came that day to pay their last respects. A wonderful man, your Grandfather Abraham. Now he knew that you were God's chosen one and treated you as such, you know, since you were a tiny boy. The God of Abraham, Isaac, and Jacob, he'd say. You've missed your grandfather, haven't you? As I was saying, obviously Uncle Ishmael was not the person to lead God's people, and just as obviously Esau is not. It sticks out a mile that you are the one. Yes, but Mother, how are we ever going to get Dad to recognize me as the one? When the time comes, he'll give the blessing to Esau, and then it will be far too late. Once given, the blessing is gone forever from me. Oh, that's not for a long time yet, Jacob. In the meantime, I know, and you know, that you are the one, God's chosen one, to head up this great tribe. People can sell their birthrights, can't they, Mother? The privilege of being the eldest? For money or something? Oh, sure they can, Jacob. But I've got nothing to buy it with. One day, I'll...

0: I see we still have time for just one more short story, Mrs. G. How about it?
1: Tommy was in trouble. He'd broken a window. Tommy was taken into a room where his grandfather and grandmother and his uncles and aunts were sitting. All these people looked very stern. They didn't look kind and forgiving. Tommy looked from one face to another, and then he burst into tears. Oh, won't somebody please forgive me? Sally had been good for a whole week. She asked her aunt for the candies that she'd been promised. I've been good all the week, Auntie, Sally said. Yes, I know you've been good all this week, Sally, but you weren't good last week, were you? I don't think you deserve the candies. Oh, Auntie, Sally cried, you aren't one bit like God. When he forgives our sins, he forgets. He doesn't keep throwing them up at us afterwards. In Isaiah chapter 44, and many other places too in the book of Isaiah, God tells us that he will forgive our sins as soon as we tell him we're sorry. He says he'll blot them out and never remember about them again.
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Wherefore, gird up the loins of your mind, be sober, and hope to the end for the grace that is to be brought unto you at the revelation of Jesus Christ. As obedient children, not fashioning yourselves according to the former lusts in your ignorance, but as he which hath called you is holy, so be ye holy in all manner of conversation, because as it is written, be ye holy, for I am holy.

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0: Pastor Doug and Mrs. Jenny Castle of Jasonville chose to share this day of broadcasting with you to honor the Lord on their 28th wedding anniversary. 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
2: Mother?
3: Yes, dear?
2: Who is Jesus?
3: Jesus of Nazareth. That means he lives there, in Nazareth, or at least his parents did, and that's where he was brought up. Why do you ask, dear?
2: I don't mean what you mean. I mean, who is he? I've heard some people say he's a teacher, and others that he's the Son of God, whatever that means.
3: Well, there is a difference of opinion, and I don't know what to believe, whether he is or is not the Son of God.
2: If he is the Son of God up in heaven, what's he doing down here?
3: Well, that's a good question, my dear. One of the most important questions there is. If he is the Son of God, that means that he's also the Messiah. And that means that he came here to claim his own. And that means that he's going to overcome our Roman oppressors and reestablish the throne of David.
2: Then he is not the Son of God.
3: Well, what makes you so sure of that, dear?
2: Because yesterday when he preached on the mountain, he didn't say a word about fighting the Romans or having a king of our own again.
3: I know, dear. And that's one reason I'm confused. And I don't know what to believe. Perhaps you'd better go question your father about it.
4: Well, I'm like your mother, my child. I don't know what to believe. He performs miracles, and his manner of speech and simple parables carry much more power and conviction than any man I've ever heard. He could be the Messiah, yet his teachings aren't in line with those of our leaders. Well, I don't know what to think.
2: He's an awfully nice man.
4: That he is, my child.
2: He smiled at me, and I picked a flower and gave it to him. He patted me on the head and thanked me, made me feel awfully good.
4: So that's why you listened so well to what he was saying.
2: No, I mean, yes, that's one reason.
4: Well, there are others?
2: Oh, yes. I liked what he said. It was interesting.
4: But surely you couldn't understand. I mean, you didn't know what he was talking about, not really.
2: Oh, yes, I did. When he said that we should treat other people like we want them to treat us, I knew exactly what he meant. I know it's true, too.
4: Well, I guess my little girl is getting bigger than I thought.
2: Oh, all parents are that way. They think their children never grow up. But we do.
4: You surely do, and too fast.
2: But, Father, there are just a few things that Jesus said I don't understand, and I...
4: Yeah, you want me to explain them?
2: Oh, would you?
4: For my girl, I will. Well, I'll try.
2: Well, he said something about treasures here on earth and in heaven.
4: Well, that. Yes, I remember that very well. I think I can remember it almost word for word. He said, lay not up for yourselves treasure on earth, because rust will destroy it or thieves will steal it. But do lay up for yourselves treasure in heaven, where rust will not destroy, and neither will thieves steal it. Because where your heart is, that's where, I mean, where your treasure is, that's where your heart will be.
2: Yes, that's what he said.
4: Now, let me explain. If we lay aside and save coins, sometimes thieves steal them.
2: But, Father, how are we going to save our coins in heaven?
4: Now, remember, my dear, Jesus didn't say coins. He said treasure. Earthly treasures are silver and gold and diamonds and coins. They decay and are stolen. But what are the treasures of heaven?
2: To be good?
4: To be good, yes, that's exactly it. The way you treat your friends and playmates. Be kind to them. Forgive them. Love them regardless of how they treat you. Those are the things God wants you to do. They are God's treasures. And when you do them, God's angel writes them down in a book and, well, you have treasure in heaven.
2: Oh, I see what he meant. I'm going to be a better girl. I want a lot of treasure in heaven. But wasn't there something else he said?
4: You mean about where your treasure is, there will be your heart.
2: That's it. Now I remember.
4: You want me to explain that?
2: I think I know. If I have coins saved up here, I always want to save more coins. And if I do, a thief may steal them. But if I lay up all my treasures in heaven, no one can take them away from me. My heart will be there, and I'll go to heaven because God wants me there, and because that's where my treasure is.
4: Perfectly stated. Simply, but perfectly. Now let me add just a little more. You just said that if we have coins saved up here, we always want to save more coins. And that's true. It's also true about heavenly treasure. The kinder you are to others and the more forgiving and loving you are, you feel so good you want more of that kind of treasure. And after a while, you have so many in heaven and none on earth. Then God will take you to heaven to glean the happiness of all the treasures you put in the bank of heaven.
2: Jesus must have lots of treasures in heaven. He's so loving and kind and good.
4: If he's the Son of God, he owns everything in heaven and on earth, too.
2: Even me?
4: Even you.
2: But I'm your girl.
4: Yes, but you can be his, too, if you want to be.
2: You mean he adopts me?
4: Yes. Yes, that's a good word. Jesus will adopt you. But, right now, is there anything more you want me to explain?
2: Jesus did say something about my brother and his eyes. Something in his eyes. But I don't have a brother, so he wasn't talking to me.
4: Now, why don't you go and talk to your mother about that? We're building a new house, you know, and I've got work to do.
2: He explained it all to me, Mother. I think Father's a smart man.
3: So do I, dear. And he's a good man.
2: I'm glad he's my father. And I'm glad you're my mother, too.
3: Oh, thank you, dear. And we wouldn't exchange you for all the other girls in the whole wide world.
2: I wish I did have some brothers, though.
3: Brothers? What brought about this sudden wish? I never heard you make that wish before.
2: It's something Jesus said.
3: Oh?
2: I didn't understand it, but Father said you'd explain it.
3: Well, perhaps I can't, but I'll try. What is it?
2: I don't remember exactly, but it was about a brother who sees something and pulls it out of his brother's eyes when he's got something in his own eyes that needs pulling out.
3: Oh, that's the gist of it, all right. Jesus mentioned two things, a mote and a beam. Now, a mote means something very small, and a beam something very large. Both mean faults or sins. Sometimes we see a small sin in the life of our brother and overlook the big sin in our own life. We condemn, sometimes even judge and gossip about that small sin and don't even know, or we refuse to see, the large sin in our lives. We should first see that our own lives are free from sin, and then we can help our brother remove the small sin in his life.
2: Yes, Mother, but I don't have a brother.
3: Oh, yes, my daughter, you do. Everyone is your brother.
2: Even Miriam, my best friend?
3: Even Miriam. We're all brothers and sisters, all mankind.
2: Yes. The other day, Miriam yelled at me to stop doing something, and I got angry and talked back to her. Sometimes I yell louder at her than she does at me.
3: Oh, my.
2: I've got to be nice to her and stop telling her to quit doing things before I can expect her to be nice and stop telling me what not to do. Is that what Jesus meant?
3: I'm sure it is, dear.
2: That's just what I'm going to do then. Miriam is down where her father and my father are building our new houses. May I go down and see her and ask her to forgive me?
3: Of course you may, dear. If you promise not to get in the way.
2: Oh, I won't, Mother.
3: Be a good girl, dear.
2: I will, Mother. Goodbye.
3: Goodbye. How right she is.

0: Hello, Gail.
1: What you doing?
0: Nothing. Just watching my father and your father build houses. Why?
1: Oh, I was just wondering if I could sit and watch, too.
0: Of course. You know you may. We're each other's best friends, aren't we?
1: You are, I know.
0: So are you. What you been doing all morning?
1: Well, before Father went to work, I talked to him. Then I talked to Mother.
0: My folks never have time to talk to me. Anyway, what's there to talk about to grown-ups?
1: We talked about things that Jesus said yesterday on the mountain.
0: Were there many people there?
1: Oh, hundreds and hundreds and hundreds. So many you just couldn't count all of them. I wish you had gone with me.
0: And sit there and listen to someone preach? No, thank you.
1: Jesus just talked.
0: Oh, that's even worse. Anyway, my father and mother didn't want to go. They say Jesus is nothing but an ordinary man who happens to have a good voice, and he's the type of preacher people believe.
1: My father and my mother say he might be the Son of God.
0: Son of God? Now, Gail, you know that's impossible.
1: Does seem so, doesn't it?
0: Come on, let's get closer to watch our father's work.
1: All right.
0: Let's race. See who can get there first. One, two, three, go!
1: I beat you.
0: Yes, you should. You work and exercise a lot. My parents don't make me work at all.
1: Work's good for you. God said so in the beginning when he made Adam and Eve.
0: Well, I don't like to work. And my parents don't make me, so I don't. And it looks like your father doesn't like to work either.
1: My father's not lazy, and he... Why do you say my father doesn't like to work?
0: Well, look at the house he's building. He has scarcely begun it. And your father and my father started the houses at the same time. Now, look at our house. It is more than half done.
1: It is, isn't it? I mean, there may be some reason, because I know my father's not lazy or slow in his work. I think I'll ask him.
0: May I go along?
1: Sure, come on. Hello, Father.
2: Oh, hello, dear. Hello, Miriam.
1: I want to ask you something, Father.
2: Well, now, I always have time to answer questions for my little girl.
1: You and Miriam's father, you're both building houses, and you started about the same time.
2: Well, I started one day before he did.
1: Look at his house. It's about half done. But your house, look at it. It doesn't look like you've hardly started building it. Miriam said it's because you don't like to work, and that...
0: Oh, I didn't mean it like that, sir.
2: Oh, I know you didn't, Miriam. But to answer your puzzlement, my child, may I simply say that your father, Miriam, and I are building our houses differently, that's all.
1: How different, Father?
2: Well, before I began building the house, I dug down through the sand until I got to rock. Now I'm chipping the rock to get a level, smooth, and solid foundation. Then I'll begin actually building the house.
0: How's my father building our house?
2: Well, Miriam, each person has his own ideas and personalities. Your father and I are different. He's building his house his way, and I'm building our house my way.
0: I'm going to ask my father. Want to go too, Gail? Father, I want to ask you a question.
3: Yeah, what is it?
0: Why are you building our house so much faster than Gail's father is?
3: Well, I guess I'm just a faster worker, that's all.
0: Gail's father said it was because you're building differently.
3: Differently? How?
0: He said he dug down to rock and is going to build his house on the rock so that the house will have a solid foundation.
3: Yeah.
0: What are you building our house on, Father?
3: Yeah, a solid foundation.
0: What?
3: Sand. Solid sand. Oh, I know your father, Gail, doesn't think sand is solid, but it is, here. He thinks the sand will shift, blow away, and let the house topple over. I know better. This sand is solid, and it will not shift or blow away. My house will be just as safe and solid as his house. And look at the time I'm saving.
0: There, Gale. See how smart my father is?
3: It's terribly foolish, I think, to take the time and trouble to dig through the solid sand down to rock. But if your father, Gale, wants to build his house that way, it's certainly all right with me. But I'm going to build mine the best easy way. There, our house is finished. Ready to move into. Pretty, don't you think?
4: It's very pretty.
0: Yes, Bob, it's awfully pretty.
4: I'm anxious to get moved.
0: Let's move in right away.
1: I think it's beautiful, Father.
4: I think so, too, dear.
2: Well, it may not be as beautiful as it could be, but it is a safe, sound house. It's built on a solid foundation.
1: When can we move in?
2: It's ready right now.
1: Well, come here,
5: take these things in.
2: It's going to get worse.
4: Are we safe in such a storm?
2: Perfectly. The house is built on solid rock. It can't be moved.
4: Good.
2: The faith is the same way. It can't be moved if it's built on the solid rock of truth.
1: How about Miriam's house?
4: Let's hope and pray they're safe.
2: Yeah.

0: The storm's about over.
1: Our house did stand.
2: My father built it.
0: Somebody wants to come in. Come in. Oh, it's you. Come on in, all of you.
3: Our house flew down.
4: What?
3: It was terrible.
4: The rain. There was a flood. It tore at the sand, and the wind was terrific and strong. The walls fell down. I guess you were right, Samuel. Shortcuts don't pay. Fate, as well as houses, must be built on solid foundations, or they will topple over.

0: 29, I'm bid anyone 30. 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Anyone bid 30, 30, 30, 30, 30, 30, 30. 30, I have 30. Anyone 31? 31. Sold to the centurion from Capernaum for 30 pieces of silver.
1: Bring him here to me.
2: Yes, master. Here he is, master.
1: Unlock the chains and take them off.
2: But, master, he'll escape.
1: If he'd rather live a life of a fugitive, forever afraid of being caught, than work for me, let him escape. Take off those chains.
2: Yes, master.
3: Thank you, master. Thank you. Thank you.
1: Time we're going. Follow me.
2: Should I guard him, master?
1: No.
2: He'll escape.
3: Master, being good to me, I'd be faithful to him.
1: I know you will. The Jewish religion says that as we give, so shall we receive. I believe it. The Jewish religion is superior to mine. Come.
3: My master, send for me.
1: Yes, you've been with me for quite a while now.
3: Many, many days, master. Happy days.
1: Has there been talk among the servants, or have you heard in the streets, at the marketplace, or anywhere, anything about a man named Jesus? Jesus of Nazareth?
3: Yes, master, hear many things. Much talk.
1: What do you think about him?
3: Not proper for a slave to think, master.
1: I give you permission to voice your thoughts. I beg you to.
3: Thank you, master. Jesus, good man. Wonderful teacher with new ideas about life. How to live perfect world, if all do as he say.
1: That's what I've been hearing, too. But I know not if I can believe what I hear. Seems as though there is some dissension among the leaders of Israel about Jesus, and I want you to go to the sea. I think Jesus and his disciples are there, somewhere. Go where he is. Observe him. Listen to him. Then tell me what you see and hear.
4: Arise, pick up thy bed, and walk. I command thee, evil spirit, come out of him, and hurt him not. Thy faith has made thee whole.
1: Jesus healed all those people?
3: Entire villages healed of all sick and maimed, master.
1: He must be the Israelite Messiah.
3: Jesus, son of God, all right. Master wants slave go more and see. Hear Jesus.
1: No. No, it's not necessary. You told me enough that I am certain he is the son of God. You are a faithful servant, and I appreciate it, and you shall receive your reward on earth and in heaven.
3: Jesus say that too.
2: Master, come quickly. He's very ill.
1: Who's ill?
2: Should I send for the physician, master?
1: Who is ill?
2: Your personal slave, master.
1: Oh, yes, send for the... No. You go personally and bring a physician here at once. Hurry.
5: Your slave has the palsy. No hope for him. Luckily, he's only a slave.
1: Now, he's very dear to me. He hasn't a chance of recovery?
5: None whatsoever. I'm sorry. Good day.
1: He can't die. He mustn't. He's too good a man. Jesus. Jesus could heal him. I'll ask him to come here and... Oh, no, I can't ask him to come here. I'm a Roman citizen and a soldier. Jesus is the Son of God. He is pure. I am evil and wicked, not worthy that Jesus even enter my house. But Jesus can heal my servant by just saying the word, wherever he is. I'll send someone to tell Jesus. But who in my household is important enough to approach Jesus and good enough to be in his holy presence? I know. I'll ask some of the elders of Israel to go, and they will, as good as I have been to them.
6: I'm sorry, sirs. But Jesus must not be disturbed.
7: We are elders of Capernaum. We must see Jesus at once. It's very important, an emergency.
6: Elders? All right. You may pass.
7: Jesus, Master, there is a centurion slave right here in Capernaum who is very ill, about to die. We ask thee to come with us to the centurion's house and heal this slave.
6: Centurion?
7: Yes, Master, but this centurion is different. He is worthy. He is a friend to us and our nation. He helps us, even built us a synagogue.
6: I will go.
2: Master, Jesus is coming.
1: Coming here?
2: He is but a short distance away, Master.
1: But he mustn't come here. I'm not worthy that he set foot in my house. I must stop him. I'll go personally. I'm not worthy to be in his presence. You are my friends. Will you go and stop him?
8: What shall we say unto him?
1: Tell him that I am in great need of his mercy and power. Tell him that all he need do is...
9: And our friend, the centurion, saith unto us, to say unto thee, Lord, trouble not thyself, for I am not worthy that thou shouldest enter under my roof.
10: But Jesus continued on his way to the centurion's home, and at last the centurion met him.
1: Wherefore neither thought I myself worthy to come unto thee, but if thou wilt but say the word, my servant shall be healed. For I also am a man of authority, having under me soldiers who obey my commands and servants who do my will. Thou, Lord, hast authority over disease, evil spirits. Nature itself obeys thy will. Just command, O Lord, and the palsy shall leave my servant, and he shall be well.
4: Verily I say unto thee, my people, I have not found so great faith, no, not in all Israel.
2: I move. I well. Healed.
1: I sent to Jesus, and he honored my plea to heal you.
2: Jesus made me well?
1: He did.
2: He must be the Son of God.
1: He is.
11: That concludes today's exciting adventure. We hope you can join us again for the next episode from the Bible in Living Sound. 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Stay tuned.

0: 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And rejoice with us as we celebrate 175 years of serving Jesus and sharing His gospel. 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

0: Well, hello there. It's good to have you back. You're always welcome here at Lamplighter Theatre. On our last visit...
1: You didn't tell me you sold an umbrella.
2: No, sir.
3: Where is the money?
2: Look, I have it right here.
3: Get out of my shop!
2: Mr. Smith, I'm sorry, but...
3: Get out!
2: Yes, sir.
3: You, what are you doing here?
2: My pa needs rum.
4: And my sister needs castor oil.
3: I'm only trusting you because of your friend here.
2: Thank you. That's one thing that you have that I never will.
4: What?
2: People's trust.
4: Give it time, and give them proof.
2: No, Pa, I won't do it! I don't want to be a thief no more!
5: Don't you never run from me again. Never!
2: Drop him! Help!
6: Reach out for my hand!
2: I got you!
4: Papa, enough is enough. Tell me what's happening with you.
2: I'll tell you everything.
7: Oh, Harry.
4: Father? What's the matter?
7: It's Lucy. She's very sick.
8: Clap him!
2: I heard you was feeling worse than a warthog with indigestion.
8: Yeah, but I feel better now.

0: Harry?
1: Hello, Clapham.
0: Why are you sitting out here? Harry, what's wrong? It looks like you've been crying.
1: Everyone's inside. Doctor just left.
0: Lucy?
1: Yeah, her fever's been with her for 3 days now. And he said there's nothing he can do.
0: What? She's dying?
1: Yes. My little sister's dying.
0: Oh, how could that be? Can I go in?
1: Yeah, I'm sure she'd love to see you.
0: Oh, wait. These flowers are awful pretty. You think it'd be all right if...
1: Yeah. Go ahead. You can go on in.
2: Clapham. Hello.
0: Hello, sir.
3: I'm glad you're here, Clapham. You always put a smile on her face.
0: May I see her?
3: Of course. But first, would you like to pray with us?
0: You want me to pray with you?
3: Yes. Please join us, will you? Harry, come in, please.
1: You called Mother?
3: We need to pray.
4: Yes.
2: Would you lead us, Mother?
3: I will. Heavenly Father, we love you, and we know that your ways are not our ways. We desire with all our hearts for our little Lucy to be well again, but it is your will, not our will, be done, on earth as it is in heaven.
1: Mother, it is so hard to pray for God's will if it means to lose our Lucy.
3: Oh, Harry, God sees what we cannot. And we know that death is not a final separation. We will see her again one day.
1: It still doesn't make it any easier.
3: I understand. Come, let's go in. I think we're getting close to the end. Lucy?
4: Yes, Mother?
3: You have a visitor.
0: Hello.
4: Oh, Clapham. My future brother-in-law.
0: I brought you these.
4: Oh, those are beautiful. They look just like the ones Mother planted out front.
0: How about that?
5: Here's a vase, Clapham.
0: Much obliged. I'll put these right here beside your bed so you can look at them.
4: Clapham?
0: Mm-hmm.
4: Hold my hand, please.
0: Oh, now look at you. All feeling so low and... You're smiling like it was your birthday.
4: In a way, it's like a birthday. I'm gonna get the best gift in the whole world. I'm gonna live with Jesus forever.
0: That's nice to think about, Lucy.
4: Oh, it's true. Just talk to Harry. Harry? Annie? Mother? Father?
2: Yes, sweetheart.
3: We're all here, darling. We love you.
1: I love you, Lucy.
4: Lucy. Oh, we all love one another.
6: Oh, Mother. Is she?
3: Yes. Yes, she's gone, my children. Gone from our sight, but never, never from our hearts.
2: Suffer the little children to come unto me, and forbid them not, for of such is the kingdom of God.
3: Amen.
6: I'll never forget her last words to us. We all love one another. So always help us remember our Lucy.

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9: Harry, what kind of flowers did she like?
10: Lilies, I guess.
9: No, I'll pick her some lilies.
10: We're taking a wagon to Binghamton tomorrow to bury her.
9: I wish I could have done more.
10: You did everything you needed to do. You were there when she left us. You made her smile.
9: Yeah, she was smiling on her own. It seemed like she was in a better mood than the whole lot of us. And she was the one dying.
10: Does that surprise you?
9: You know, it beats about just anything I ever seen.
10: You know why, don't you?
9: Not really.
10: She loved Jesus more than anything. He died for her, paid for all her sins, so she could live with him forever. That's why she could face death like she did. It was just... It was like a door to her. You know, a door that led to her new life with him.
9: I don't know, Harry. You make it sound so easy. But with my upbringing and all, I don't see me ever changing much.
10: It doesn't matter about your past. When you belong to Christ, He does the changing inside you. You just gotta ask Him.
9: How?
10: Just talk to Him like you're talking to me. It's like I said before, if you shoot straight with God and ask Him to forgive you, as sure as I'm standing here, you will.
9: All right. I'll do it. What'll I say?
10: Whatever comes to your heart.
9: Okay. Jesus, I ain't never talked to you before, but I'm hoping, I'm asking, for you to forgive me for all the bad stuff I done. Harry, my friend here, he tells me that you can help me change.

0: Pa? Ma?
1: Your ma's in town.
0: Ma.
1: Where you been? You were gone all night.
0: I was at Harry's. I slept there.
1: What's wrong with you?
0: Wrong?
1: Why are you smiling like that?
0: I am. Really?
1: Yeah. What is it?
0: I don't know. I guess it's been a strange week.
1: How so?
0: Well, it all started when Lucy died.
1: Lucy?
0: Harry's younger sister. She died of fever.
1: Do tell. Yeah, I think I remember her now. She always seemed kind of sickly to me anyway. Small, skin and bones.
0: She wasn't sickly at all, Pa. She was pretty and full of life.
1: Full of life?
0: Yeah.
1: Their family's so poor they can't afford any kind of life, much less a full one.
0: They're very happy people, Pa.
1: They probably can't even afford a proper burial.
0: Yes, they can. They're taking her to Binghamton tomorrow.
1: How can they do that? They got no wagon.
0: They're paying to use a wagon from Mr. Smith's store.
1: How do they afford that?
0: Well, the Davises have lots of friends. People gave them food, gave them flowers. Some folks even gave them money for a proper burial.
1: Whole lot of money?
0: Yeah, suppose.
1: Where is it?
0: The money?
1: Yeah. Where did they put all that money they got from their friends?
0: Why do you want to know?
1: Because I want to. That's all.
0: I see Mrs. Davis put it in a trunk by Lucy's bed.
1: In the bed where she died?
0: Yes, sir. Why are you asking?
1: So tonight, I'm sure none of them folks would want to sleep in the same room where their girl died, right?
0: This family ain't afraid of death at all.
1: So where did everyone sleep last night? In Lucy's room?
0: Pa, why do you think... They all wanted to be together, so they slept in the living room.
1: Yeah, that's all I wanted to know.
0: What are you thinking?
1: I'm not thinking nothing. Just mind your own business, you hear?
0: Yes, sir.
1: Boy.
0: What?
1: Get up.
0: Why? Is Ma okay?
1: Sleeping. Get up and come with me.
0: What time is it?
1: Never you mind. Just do what I say. Now get dressed and walk with me.
0: What are we doing? It's not light out for 2 or 3 hours.
1: There's a Winchester rifle at Smith's that I want. It's coming in first thing in the morning. And I know that old scoundrel Madley wants it too. So I'm going to beat him there. We'll wait outside till the store opens.
0: Oh, okay. But the store opens...
1: Boy, the birds ain't even talking yet. Now keep your mouth shut till we get there.
0: Where did she get the money for a new rifle? I thought...
1: Close that chatterbox.
0: But why are we going this way? Smith's...
1: One more word, and I'll grab me my whip. We're stopping off at another place before we head over to Smith's.
0: Stopping off where?
1: Across the road. That's where we're getting the money.
0: No. No, Pa. These people have been through enough heartache.
1: See that window? You're gonna climb through it, open the trunk, and take all the money you see inside.
0: Pa!
1: And you're gonna do it quiet-like so as not to wake a soul.
0: No. No, I won't.
1: Keep your voice down. And yes, you will.
0: Pa, this is Harry's family. I can't steal from them. I can't steal from nobody no more.
1: I don't know what got into that head of yours, but it's nonsense. Ain't nobody cares for us, so we don't care for nobody but ourselves. That's why you gotta look out for yourself first. Nobody else will do it for you.
0: I'll be true to my friends. And if I live another day...
1: Hush up. You hear me out. As sure as you blab, I'll be the death of you.
0: I don't care a straw. I wish I were dead and underground now. And if killing me is the worst you can do, you're welcome to it. I swear, so help me God, come what may, I'll tell my friends the truth about what you're making me do.
1: You will you? Then we'll see which will be master. I swear, if you let on by word or sign of what we've done here tonight, I'll burn down the Davis house in the dead of night. And all the folks in it. You tell, and you'll be killing your friends. Get in there.
0: Please, Pa. Don't make me do this.
1: You stop acting like a little girl and climb in that window.
0: Yes, sir. Hello? Anyone here? It's so dark. Where's that trunk?
1: Shoot it for your trouble.
0: I don't want to even touch it.
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8: I didn't sleep well.
9: Neither did I.
10: Children, we need to leave soon. The city only granted us an hour at the cemetery. The wagon's already here. But where is the money your mother put away?
9: In the trunk beside Lucy's bed.
10: All right, I'll go get it.
9: I expected Lucy to run in and jump on me like she always did.
8: I thought I heard her talking in her sleep last night.
9: I don't think I'll ever get used to her being gone.
10: Annie, did you say the money was in the black trunk?
9: Yes.
10: I didn't see the money. Where's your mother?
8: Out in the back. Mother!
11: Yes?
9: Is there something wrong?
10: Dear, did you take the money from the trunk?
9: No.
10: Well, then where is it?
9: Check again.
10: I checked thoroughly.
9: I placed it in the trunk yesterday. I'm sure of it. It's gone.
8: Annie, did you open that window this morning?
9: No.
8: I closed it before I went to bed. I know I did.
9: Harry, those noises from last night.
8: You're right. You did say you heard something. I should have checked.
10: There might be some clues outside the window. Come on, let's go.
11: Well, no footprints.
9: No sign of anything unusual.
12: What's this?
8: What?
12: On the ground. Look, a handkerchief.
8: Oh, it has initials on it. See, C.D.
9: Why, that's the handkerchief I made for Clapham. I gave it to him 2 days ago.
10: Clapham?
8: Oh, Father, you're not thinking that...
10: Harry, we have to consider it. He was here yesterday, and he could have seen your mother putting the money into the trunk. And only a small person like Clapham could fit through that window.
12: No, he wouldn't have done it, Father. I know Clapham.
10: Dear, I know Clapham, too. He's a fine boy, but sometimes bad habits are hard to break.
9: Well, I don't want to believe it either.
12: Nor I.
10: I'll give him the benefit of the doubt. But to clear his name, we need to share this evidence with the sheriff, I'm afraid.
9: But Clapham needs to know that we're on his side. And I'm sure he'll be able to prove his innocence.

0: Open up, Norman. Norman.
1: Uh-oh. Clap him.
2: Paul?
1: Get up. The sheriff's here.
2: Does he know?
1: I don't know, but you ain't telling nothing, you hear?
2: Yes, sir.
1: I'm putting the money under your mattress. Now, come to the door and act like you don't know nothing.
2: Yes, sir.
0: All right, I'm coming in, Norman.
3: Sheriff?
0: Norman, we're investigating a theft. I need to talk to your boy.
3: My boy?
0: Yeah, well, we have reason to believe your son may be involved. Can we look around?
3: You got a search warrant?
0: Well, no. But I can get one if you make me.
3: Oh, Sheriff, we're law-abiding citizens here in this house. You can look wherever you like.
0: Yeah. Well, this place is a mess.
3: Yeah, wife is lazy.
0: Where's your room, Clapham?
3: His room is right this way.
0: All right. Clapham, where were you last night?
2: I was here. Asleep?
0: You never left this house?
2: No, sir.
0: Were you at the Davis's house yesterday?
2: Yes, sir. I was there when Lucy passed.
0: Mm-hmm. I see. And did you... Well, what do we have here hiding under your mattress? Is this the money from the Davis's house?
3: Clapham, what have you done?
2: I stole the money, Sheriff. I saw Mrs. Davis put it in the trunk yesterday. I took it for myself last night.
3: Mm-hmm. Clapham, I'm so disappointed.
0: Yes, this is awfully disappointing indeed. Now you're going to have to come with me, son.
2: What are you going to do with me?
0: Well, you're going to jail.
2: Pa?
3: Go with the sheriff, son. You break the law, you pay the price.
2: But, Pa...
0: All right, come on now.

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2: I'm standing here.
3: 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I mean, a roommate.
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5: 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We're heading into the rock!
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0: Pastor Doug and Mrs. Jenny Castle of Jasonville chose to share this day of broadcasting with you to honor the Lord on their 28th wedding anniversary. 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
2: How do you do? Have you ever found yourself in a place where you feel trapped with no way out? A suffocating feeling, oftentimes leading to hopelessness. And how does one escape from such a situation? This was the dilemma for the woman in our story. After years of being spiritually and psychologically fettered, she would come to know the truth, a truth that would set her free, because her heart, her mind, her very life would be unshackled.

0: The story I'm about to share with you may cost me. I may lose my family. But something compels me to tell you. If you feel trapped, what you're about to hear will set you free. If you're ready, I pray you are.
1: Benny, you know the way of the brethren is the way of peace and order.
2: Yes, Father.
1: Then why are you upsetting the order of things?
2: I just want
1: Do not interrupt me. Your constant questions are disturbing our community, our whole way of life. The ministers called a meeting this afternoon to talk to me.
2: Oh, no.
1: They warned me that you must be brought into proper order, or else, Fanny, beware, my daughter. You are in grave danger. You could lose everything.
3: 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A beacon that's been piercing the darkness since 1877. That's Pacific Garden Mission. Since the very beginning, we have shared the good news with every homeless and hurting person who walks through our doors. In 1950, the good news expanded to radio. This was the birth of Unshackled, the program you're listening to right now. And today, we proclaim the good news around the world in 15 languages. So now, for broadcast around the earth, here is episode number 3948 in the series Unshackled, the program that makes you face yourself and think. When you grow up in a tightly controlled, restrictive family or community, what you see around you becomes your normal. But something inside, one young woman told her this was not normal at all. She dared to challenge the status quo, but one day it cost everything she had. This is the true story of Fanny Byler, right now on Unshackled.
2: When I grew up, I never questioned anything, and I have enjoyed a life of peace.
0: Mother, something inside me tells me something is wrong. Very wrong.
2: Fanny, look at me. You know the truth. Jesus is God's son. So you have hope. Hope that you are on your way to heaven.
0: But how do I know that? How do I know that inside me, without any doubt?
2: I do not know.
1: Fanny?
0: Father, I did not know you were there. You were listening to us?
1: I am sorry. It is not my nature to eavesdrop. But, Fanny, I am worried about you. Deeply worried. I have stretched the rules thin to allow you to babysit for the outsiders. The ministers have advised me to stop your work with the Joneses.
0: Father, please!
1: They believe the Joneses may be poisoning your mind.
0: They are good people. They love Jesus. They love me.
1: I know how important this job is to you. I told the ministers I will allow you to continue.
0: Father, thank you.
1: Oh, Fanny, please be alert and aware. If you continue your way of thinking, you will be cut off from everything you know, including us.
0: I know.
1: I need to check on the horses.
2: Fanny, I have something for you. This.
0: A Bible? But this is not... This Bible is in English. Why would you hold on to something that is forbidden?
2: Tell no one, Fanny. I have found peace when I read the Bible. Every morning, before anyone is awake.
0: Mother, we are only permitted to read on Sundays.
2: You are not the only one who questions.
4: We'll be back by 9 o'clock. There's leftovers in the fridge.
0: Thank you, Mrs. Jones.
4: Fanny, we're running a little late. But I want to let you know something.
0: Yes, ma'am?
4: We appreciate all you've done as a babysitter all these years. The kids love you.
0: Thank you.
4: But more than what you do for us is who you are. And you are a young lady with a beautiful heart.
0: That is, I do not know what to say.
4: Thank you. Fanny, do you know Jesus?
5: Jesus is the Son of God.
4: That's true, but do you know him?
5: Mrs. Jones, I am part of the Brethren. We know all about the Bible.
4: That's a good start. But do you know Jesus as your Savior, as your Lord, as your friend?
5: I have never had anyone ask me that before. But I can assure you, I do not sin. I do not drive a car. I do not listen to the radio. None of the worldly things, with all respect.
4: Fanny, you know from your Bible that Jesus died for all our sins, yours and mine. We don't earn our way to heaven by being good. When we repent from our sins, when we call on Jesus as Lord, we receive his gift of eternal life in heaven.
5: I have never heard of Jesus as a gift.
4: Here, see this pencil? I'm offering it to you. Just take it.
5: Go ahead. Very well.
4: Jesus is holding out his gift of life and freedom to you. All you have to do is reach out and receive the gift. It's that simple, but in a way, costly, because you surrender your life to him in the process, and he will live within you forever.
5: Thank you. Here.
4: No, you can keep it as a reminder.
6: Here is the dress I made for you.
5: Oh, thank you, Mother. It looks beautiful.
6: Hold it up in the mirror. What do you think? Fanny?
5: Mother, what do you see when you look in my eyes?
6: I see the beautiful soul of my daughter. What do you see?
5: I see emptiness.
6: You are simply tired after a long day. Get some sleep.
5: Yes, ma'am.
6: Good night, Fanny.
5: How can this be? How can Jesus live inside of me? I do not understand. But this I do understand. If Jesus does come into my heart, the Brethren will call me a heretic, and I will be shunned from my family. And this could very well be for the rest of my life. When I am with the Joneses family, I feel so free, so loved. I am loved here, yes, but I feel like I am in a cage. And there is no way to escape. The Bible Mother gave me. Jesus saith unto him, I am the way, the truth, and the life. No man cometh unto the Father but by me. Oh, huh. Here is a bookmark. I wonder if Mother intended something for me. Then said Jesus to those Jews which believed on him, If ye continue in my word, then are ye my disciples indeed. I want to be a disciple of Jesus. And ye shall know the truth, and the truth shall make you free. Oh, I want to be free.
1: Fanny, you are talking in your sleep again. Rest, my daughter.
5: Yes, Father. I want to be free. I want Jesus, even more than my family. But how? Oh, yes, right here in my purse. Yes, the pencil.
4: Jesus is holding out his gift of life and freedom to you. All you have to do is reach out and receive the gift. It's that simple, but in a way, costly, because you surrender your life to him in the process. And he will live within you forever.
5: That is what I want, more than anything else. Jesus, I repent of all my sins. I want you to be my Lord. Morning. Good morning, Jesus. Oh, I am curious. My eyes are different. They are shining now. They are full of life.
0: Now I knew more than ever, I belonged to Jesus. 4 times a year, it is required by the Brethren to publicly confess that you agree to their teaching. The next morning, in the middle of church, I did the unthinkable. I sinned.
7: Fanny Byler, do you remain under this ordinance? Will you obey the church order and remain under it for life?
5: Yes. I lied. I no longer wanted to be under the ordinance, no longer under the church order. I was suffocating. I was dying. I had to get out. I felt awful about lying. But I also knew full well if I dared to say no to the church rules, my family would suffer.
1: Fanny, the time of your baptism is drawing near. Are you prepared? Fanny?
2: Father, I do not want to be baptized.
1: What? This is unheard of. My own daughter refuses to be baptized? Have you gone insane? What will you do next? Will you take down your hair and throw off your apron?
2: I am sane, Father.
1: Fanny, your baptism is one of the most important decisions you can make. It is the sign that you belong. You belong to our family, to our community, to the brethren. And you are going to heaven.
2: Father, there is another baptism.
1: The Jones family. They are corrupting you.
2: It is not the Jones. It is the Bible. In the Bible, baptism is a sign of repentance of sin and resurrection. But the purpose is not to join a church. The purpose is to proclaim Jesus as your Lord.
1: Blasphemy! My own daughter has become a heretic!
2: God, I love my father and mother, but I love you even more. And now I realize I can no longer be part of the brethren. I have to escape as quickly as I can. But how? I am in the freest country on earth, and yet I am trapped with no way out.
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4: Is it my imagination, or is there something different about you?
2: Mrs. Jones, I have something to tell you.
4: Yes?
2: I repented of my sins, and I asked Jesus to be my Lord and Savior.
4: Fanny! Oh, Fanny! I am so happy for you! This is the most important decision of your life. I am so proud of you.
2: May I confess something?
4: Of course.
2: I am very scared.
4: Why?
2: Once the brethren find out, I will be labeled a heretic. I will be cut off from my family. I love my father and mother. I don't want that to happen. Some way I need to escape.
4: Oh, Fanny. I have something I want to give to you. This.
2: A cell phone? But this is a sin for me to use this.
4: Fanny, some things you have been told are sins are actually not sins. Your Bible will show you the truth. Here, I'll show you how to call. Where's your purse?
2: Here.
4: Find a place to hide it. If you ever need me, I'll be there for you.
2: What psalm was that? Ah, yes. Psalm 31. In thee, O Lord, do I put my trust. Let me never be ashamed. Deliver me in thy righteousness. Bow down thine ear to me. Deliver me speedily. Be thou my strong rock, for an house of defense to save me. For thou art my rock and my fortress. Therefore, for thy name's sake, lead me and guide me. Pull me out of the net that they have laid privily for me.
5: for thou art my strength. Into thine hand I commit my spirit. Thou hast redeemed me, O Lord God of truth. These words are so true to...
1: Fanny, I need to talk to you.
5: Yes, Father, you can come in.
1: Fanny, I just returned from a special meeting with the ministers. They are alarmed that you did not participate in the baptism. There is prevalent gossip that you are straying from our way. Everyone knows. Everyone is watching. And for the first time tonight, the ministers have threatened the shunning.
5: Oh, no.
1: You must ask yourself, is following this path of rebellion worth permanent separation from those you love?
5: Father!
1: How could you do this to your family? Look at your mother. Look at the worry on her face. She has stopped eating. She is losing shocks of hair because of the stress you have caused her.
5: Mother!
1: My stomach is in knots, and I am getting looks of silent disapproval everywhere I go.
5: This is terrible.
1: The ministers now require we go through special counseling, all of us. Fanny, we love you. We do not want to be cut off from you.
5: I know.
1: We have enjoyed a peaceful life, and now your rebellion is destroying it.
5: I am sorry for all that you are going through.
1: I truly hope your sorrow leads you to cease, because if it doesn't... What is this? It seems something is caught in your drawer. I hope this is not what I think it is. A Bible! A Bible in English! And you have been reading this on forbidden days, haven't you? Is this not true? Tell me.
5: It is true, Father. Father, as much as I love you and Mother, I love Jesus even more.
1: If this continues, there is a day coming when I will say goodbye. And that will be the last goodbye you ever hear from me.
5: In thee, O Lord, do I put my trust. Let me never be ashamed. Deliver me in thy righteousness. Bow down thine ear to me. Deliver me speedily.
8: Fanny, look at me. Do not look away. I am here to help you. The ministers have assigned me to counsel you, to help you find your way back to truth. Trust me.
5: With all respect, I must follow Jesus.
8: With all respect, you must stop talking like this. Fanny, there is much you do not know. This I can tell you for certain. If you continue with this kind of talk, the consequences will be more severe than you know.
2: Fanny, I have reliable report that the ministers have now begun the process of the shunning.
5: Oh, no.
2: They will cut you off from us. We will no longer see you again.
5: Oh, Mother.
2: Fanny, this is far worse than you realize. Did you ever wonder what happened to Brother Aaron?
5: He started talking about Jesus, just like me.
2: Yes.
5: And when he was not received, he decided to run away.
2: No, Fanny, he did not run away. They took him away to Philhaven.
5: The mental institution?
2: They put him on special medication to help his condition. Brother Aaron has not been heard from ever since.
5: If it comes to this, the police will help me.
2: Brother Aaron called the police because the police respect the brethren. They refused to interfere. Aaron is gone, Fanny. As sure as if he is dead. And you are next.
5: Oh no, I overslept. I hope I will not be late. Where is my purse? Oh, my hair will have to do. Oh, my counselor. Mother, Father, what is going on?
1: Listen to the counselor, please.
8: Fanny, you need not worry about being late. You will no longer be working at the Joneses' home.
5: What?
8: Do not worry. I have already informed them.
5: But
8: I realize the torment you have been going through all this time. We are here to give you the help you need to get better, to find peace and order.
5: Thank you. If you do not mind, I need to excuse myself for a moment.
8: Of course.

0: thy name's sake, lead me and guide me. Pull me out of the net that they have laid privily for me.
1: Fanny?
0: Please wait, Mother!
1: I will give you a moment.
0: Thank you! Mrs. Jones! Please, Mrs. Jones! Please answer! Oh, no! Just one more moment, Mother! Text. I am being taken away against my will.
1: Fanny, I'm coming in. Fanny, I know this is hard for you. You need to come back downstairs. Come.
0: Into thine hand I commit my spirit.
1: What did you say?
0: Mother.
1: Fanny, why are you taking your hairpins out?
0: I am letting my hair down.
1: Do you know what you are doing?
0: I know exactly what I am doing. And I am removing my apron.
1: No, Fanny, no! Oh, I must get your father!
2: Oh,
1: why are you doing this?
2: Fanny, it is time to come out now.
0: Father, Mother, why is everyone in my bedroom?
3: We are all here for you, Fanny. Come in, please. Brother James and Brother Matthew are here to support you and your family. Brother Luke is downstairs as well. We have all come to help you.
0: I do not want your help.
3: Then, for your own good, we will help you.
0: No!
4: The police are here.
5: I'm Officer Harold. This is Officer Banks. Mr. Byler, all of you. You're part of our community, and I have high respect for your boundaries and your religious beliefs.
6: Thank you.
5: We received a report that something might be wrong at your house. Out of an abundance of caution, we wanted to check in. Is your daughter okay?
6: Thank you for coming. We appreciate your diligence and your concern, but there is no cause for alarm. My daughter is fine.
3: All is fine, officer.
0: No, it is not fine. Excuse me, officer, Mrs. Jones?
5: And you are?
0: I'm Vicky Jones. I'm the employer of Fanny Byler. She watches my kids for me. She sent me this text.
5: I am being taken away against my will. And you're Fanny Byler, is that correct?
0: Yes, officer.
5: Did you send this text to Mrs. Jones?
0: Yes, I did.
5: You're an adult. You realize you have the freedom to walk out of your house at any time.
0: No, sir. It is not like that at all.
3: Officer, you need to know, Fanny is mentally unstable.
0: What? Father, tell them the truth!
6: For her own good, she must remain under our care. I have the power of attorney over her.
0: Father! Officer, Fanny is being held against her will. You must take her.
5: Mr. Byler, there is no power of attorney here. Your daughter is an adult.
6: She is our child.
5: She is an adult, and you can no longer keep her here against her will.
3: Stop! Officer, you need to know something very important.
5: Yes?
3: Fanny is suicidal. She needs to remain in our care for her own good.
0: That is a lie! I am leaving! I am leaving all of you! I am leaving now!
5: Mr. Byler, Mrs. Byler, by law, I must take your daughter.
0: Thank you, officer. Thank you, Mrs. Jones.
6: Fanny, I have one word to speak with you. One final word. Goodbye.
0: Goodbye. Goodbye, Mother. Oh, Fanny.
7: Brother Byler.
6: Yes, Brother Luke.
7: Judgment Day is coming. Coming for you.
6: I do not understand.
7: Because you interfered with our plans to admit your daughter to Philhaven.
6: Brother Luke, I did not interfere.
7: Do not interrupt me. After what you have done, after the shame you have brought on the brethren in our community, I will ask for a formal review of whether you are fit to live in our community anymore.
6: What?
7: We warned you to keep your daughter away from the outsiders. You refused. We warned you that your daughter was straying from the path. I'm beginning to wonder who is the true rebel here.
6: I am not a rebel.
7: Because of your actions and your pride, you will now have a black mark on your name that will never go away.
0: Dear God, thank you so much for rescuing me. Into thine hand I commit my spirit. Thou hast redeemed me, O Lord God of truth. Thank you. Thank you, God.
4: As I said at the beginning, the story I just shared with you cost me. But something compels me to tell you. You may be trapped in an abusive relationship. You may be trapped in sin. Before we know Jesus, we're all trapped in one way or another. If you feel trapped, what you just heard can set you free. If you're ready, I pray you are. Jesus said it himself, "And ye shall know the truth, and the truth shall make you free." I have come to know the truth, the ultimate truth, and it's Jesus. He has set me free. And now, my sister, my brother, it's your turn. Your turn to be free.
8: Listening friend, just like Fanny, you can be free too. Freedom is a gift from Jesus himself. The Bible says in Romans chapter 10, verses 9 and 10, that if thou shalt confess with thy mouth the Lord Jesus, and shalt believe in thine heart that God hath raised him from the dead, thou shalt be saved. For with the heart man believeth unto righteousness, and with the mouth confession is made unto salvation. What's important for you to know, and maybe even hard to hear, is that you are a sinner. You have sinned against God, as we all have. So what do you do about that? Well, if you don't know the Lord, or you're not sure, seek him. Seek the Lord. Talk to him, just like I'm talking to you now. Tell him you need him, that you want his forgiveness, and that you believe in the Lord Jesus as your Savior. Will you believe? It is the most important decision you will ever make. It is the most important question you will ever answer. And not doing anything about this most important question is, in fact, an answer. If you want to talk with someone about making this crucial decision, we urge you to call 1-888-NEED-HIM, or you can visit chataboutjesus.com. 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So, until next time, unless our Lord returns before then, I'm Timothy Gregory reminding you that the doors to Pacific Garden Mission are open night and day. 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

The words of the Lord are pure words, as silver tried in a furnace of earth, purified seven times. 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

0: 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And rejoice with us as we celebrate 175 years of serving Jesus and sharing His gospel. 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
0: Pastor Doug and Mrs. Jenny Castle of Jasonville chose to share this day of broadcasting with you to honor the Lord on their 28th wedding anniversary. 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Happy 28th wedding anniversary.

0: Welcome to the Bible from Bethel. Stay tuned to hear a full-length message preached from the pulpit of Bethel Baptist Church in Linton, Indiana.
1: I want you to take your Bibles this morning and turn to the Gospel of Matthew, Matthew chapter 13. I'm going to finish. This, I think, is the fourth message on the parables of the kingdom of heaven. Last week, it just seemed like the message was more suited to the evening service. But we're going to come to the last three parables that are given today. And if you're able to do so, would you stand together this morning out of love and respect for the reading of the Word of God if you're physically able to do so. Matthew 13, going to be just read three verses for you, and then we'll read the remaining mysteries of the kingdom of heaven as we get through the message. In verse 34, Jesus said this, it says this, "All these things spake Jesus unto the multitude in parables. And without a parable spake he not unto them, that it might be fulfilled which was spoken by the prophet, saying, I will open my mouth in parables, I will utter things which have been kept secret from the foundation of the world. Then Jesus sent the multitude away and went into the house, and his disciples came unto him, saying, Declare unto us the parable of the tares of the field." Father, we thank you for your word. We pray that your spirit would bless it. Come now and through his fullness and power, speak through lips of clay that we might hear from the heart and mind of our God into the hearts and minds of men today. We pray, Lord, that what you desire for each and every one of us to receive and to accomplish in our lives, that you would do so in these moments. We'll thank you and trust you for it in Jesus' name and amen. God bless you, church. You can be seated this morning. 10 times you will find in the Gospel of Matthew the phrase that you read in verse 35, that it might be fulfilled, which was spoken by the prophet. Jesus came to fulfill all the law and the prophets. In the Gospel of Matthew, the emphasis is placed on him fulfilling the prophets. You'll find repeatedly throughout this gospel that it might be fulfilled, which was spoken by the prophet, saying, you'll find that over and over, that he was the fulfilling of the prophets. And then the Gospel of Luke, you'll find that he fulfilled that which was according to the law. And Matthew recognized Jesus as the Messiah. We've already pointed this out because he spoke in parables. Who else could reveal the hidden mysteries of eternity except for God himself? Like what it says in Hebrews chapter 1, the first two verses of the book of Hebrews. God, who at sundry times and in divers manners spake in time past unto the fathers by the prophets, hath in these last days spoken unto us by his Son, whom he hath appointed heir of all things, by whom also he hath made the worlds. It was through Jesus Christ, the heir of all things, creator of all that has been made, that now he speaks. And I wish I could have been there to hear Jesus give these parables by the seashore and in the house of Simon. But I'm glad he's given them to us for us to read today and to learn from. Now, four parables have been given by the seashore to the multitude. He explained the meaning of the first parable, the sower and the seed, to everyone. No explanation was given about the parable of the mustard seed or the leaven. It was very obvious that those or the tares at that point, it was obvious that there was to the parable of the mustard seed and the leaven was obvious. Okay, what they meant. Now, when they did not need any explanation because they were something people equally recognized the truths that were there in the point he was making. But when he comes into the house, he asked them to, the disciples said, explain the parable of the tares. And of course, I think we looked at that 2 weeks ago, and we went through the meaning of the parable of tares, so I'm not going to do that today. But then Jesus, after he explained the parable of the tares, he gave three more parables in just a handful of verses. We might call these the private parables of the kingdom of heaven. And it's the parable of the hidden treasure, the pearl, and the dragnet. And it has been suggested dispensationally that the field is the treasure hidden in the field represents the nation of Israel. She has been scattered and sown throughout the nations of the world, and that God knows where she is and will one day regather her. That's true. The pearl as representative of the church that Christ loved him, gave himself for, and the dragnet is the great and coming day of final judgment. And those parables do apply in that manner dispensationally, but there's also much truth in them doctrinally. And that's what we're going to give our attention to this morning. Look at verse number 44. We'll get right to it. The treasure hid in the earth. Again, the kingdom of heaven is like unto treasure hid in a field, the which when a man hath found, he hideth. And for joy thereof goeth and selleth all that he hath and buyeth that field. Now, that's a very simple statement. He doesn't even explain these parables. There's something that they're very obvious. Even today, 2,000 years later, we can understand what that means. Now, they did have a little more meaning in those days in that setting. And I just share a few things with you about that that might help us just to have a little more light and a little more understanding today to things that we are obvious to us and that we already know and realize. They're just good for us to be mindful of. Now, there were no banks in Jesus' day in the Middle East, okay? A man invested in land and in livestock. If he had anything else, he had to be his own banker if he had any surplus, okay? Homes did not have locks and bars. In fact, every home was pretty much a traveler's inn. It was just expected that you would, it was just custom of life there that anybody that came by, that you would open your home to them and care for them. And you could do the same anywhere in that part of the world, okay? So a few wealthy people had walls with gates, but the concern was not so much for neighbors stealing your stuff, but perhaps travelers and certainly intruders, invading bands of enemies. And the wise man did not hide his wealth in his house. He hid it in his field. He buried his treasure. That was the bank back then. People do that to this day. You know, following the Great Depression, when at that time, banks were not FDIC insured. You know, we walk into a bank and that sticker is there. We don't pay it any mind. If you lived in 1929, that sticker means a lot more to you. Okay, now there's nobody here that was probably alive in 1929, probably not even born in 1929. But before the stock market crash, when the banks crashed, the money was not guaranteed, federally insured. So people that had their money in the bank, even if it wasn't in the stock market, the bank might have had money in the stock market or in investments, and the money was lost anyway. And following the Great Depression, there were people that really for years did not trust banks. I mentioned somebody in a recent message. I think it was maybe been in Sunday school about somebody that we knew that was this way. And you know, people would take those Atlas, Mason, and Ball canning jars, and they would put their money in those jars and bury them in their backyards and in the walls of their home. There have been people today that you know have bought homes that had passed, you know, bought and sold and passed on and ripped off the plaster and the slats and found a hole in the wall behind a painting and on the floor between the studs. They found jars of money, some containing actual gold and silver. There are probably Mason jars buried all over backyards. If I were you, I'd get a metal detector. It might be worth it, okay? Do you know people even do it today? I know many people that do this today. Today, we don't use mason jars. We use 6-inch tubes of PVC, okay? But people do this today, even now, because they don't have confidence and they want to be able to have personal access and quick access. And it's still something that kind of hangs around even to this day. Now, in Jesus' day, the law said that if a man found treasure in a field, the treasure was his if he could prove he owned the fruits of the field. You didn't just have to own the land. Our farmers today could understand this. If you leased the land to a farmer, sharecropping, whatever, a lot of times a farmer owns land, gets too old to work it, like Brother Paul Bishop, you know, and so they lease it out. If a man leased the fruits and he found the treasure, even if he didn't own the land, he could claim that treasure. But he had to prove that he either owned the land or owned the rights to the fruits of that land. Okay? Now, if you were passing through and found a few coins along the way, you know, somebody dropped their wallet and there was no driver's licenses in those days, you didn't have to report that. You could claim that. But large treasure was the issue here. And the finder had to rebury the treasure and then obtain exclusive ownership where the treasure was found. And this was something the disciples understood as common law in their lifetime. And So this is the situation that Jesus is talking about here. A man found treasure in the field. Perhaps, if you remember, perhaps he was a laborer and worked for a farmer and found treasure in the field. Perhaps he was, if you remember the message about 3 weeks ago, that they planted their rows, but it was hard paths in between the rows and the field, and those were the road system, the walking trails, even if it was private land. It was the road system, and maybe somebody was traveling that way. And maybe there are people that just went on their way, but perhaps there's always that guy that he's just always looking for the pot at the end of the rainbow, okay? And maybe it's the man that made it his custom to stop and travel and just keep his eyes open for where would he bury it. You see these beachcombers, they go down in places like Florida and they got a metal detector and they're looking for every wedding ring that has ever slipped off somebody's finger. And you know what they find? And there are people down there and they do that. They find gold and silver wedding rings with diamonds on them and take them and they make money that way. Okay? That's the kind of thing that went on here. And this guy, somebody went and found this treasure. It wasn't just a singular occurrence, but something that happened on occasion from time to time, enough that happened often enough they had laws about it. And perhaps a man is traveling, something caught his eye, and curiosity mingled with knowledge of local custom and caused him to stop and to dig. And the man that found the treasure was so surprised. It was much larger. Perhaps this treasure had been buried for generations, and Grandpa died before he could tell anybody where it was. He had a heart attack, had a stroke, and it's passed through successive generations and been bought and sold, and nobody knew it was there. And this guy goes home, and he's not a wealthy man. He's probably a common laborer, and he sells everything that he has. Do you understand? This man sold his wife's cat, all right? Whatever it took. Are you paying attention this morning? Look, he sold everything. He didn't just sell his stuff. He sold her stuff. He sold her dishes. He sold her fur coat. He sold her clothes. He sold his clothes. And sometimes it's just as hard for a man. I don't know about you, but I got a shirt that I paid $26 for in 1991. It's dark blue on bottom and light blue on top. Dark blue where I tucked it in and not faded by the sun. I just can't get rid of it, okay? That was a princely sum for a shirt in 1991 when you made $3.15 an hour, all right? I've just decided I'm going to be buried in that shirt, okay? My wife knows exactly where it's at. And if she threw it away, it would be the end, not of our marriage, but of her life, okay? There's just, when a man buys an article of clothing, I don't want you to know how many pair of blue jeans I have because they're work jeans, okay? But they're just, I'm not getting rid of anything. This guy sold everything. He sold all his guns. He sold all his deer mounts and fishing poles. He sold his boat. He sold his four-wheeler. They sold their timeshare. They sold their house. I mean, in a day when a working wage was a penny a day, he needed every penny, every nickel, every dollar, and had to keep this secret. And I'm sure his friends and family, they thought he was crazy. I'm sure the man confided in his wife or he wouldn't have been able to sell her stuff. He sold his kids' toys. Everything he could get on his hands on. I mean, they sold the car. They sold the burros, the little asses that they used. They sold their oxen, every tool that he had. It wasn't a garage sale. They sold the garage. He may not have had much, but he sold they sold their home. And for a moment, did not check into a hotel because they didn't have money for the hotel. Then he had to go find the owner of that field and say, I want to buy your field. And the guy said no. Why? Because the guy had a field that's bought and paid for. It's producing. And it wasn't for sale. Why would he sell it? What else was he going to do with the money? I really believe the man, now everything's got a price. He probably had to pay more than it was worth. How many remember, it wasn't that long ago that we laughed and said they were selling coal ground around here for $600 to $900 an acre, and we just thought it would always be there. Now people are getting $10,000 and $13,000 for that land that we thought was garbage land. Everything's got a price. I remember years ago when we were living in Iowa, the first year we were living in Iowa, the Highway 99 that ran the back road that ran parallel to Highway 61 between the town we lived it ran all the way through the state, but down to Burlington. And I remember when we got married that there was a farm, and one day there was this massive gate. It looked like something you see in Texas. And all of a sudden, and it had big wrought iron, and it said Timber Ghost Ranch. There was a guy, a wealthy man that came, I don't know how he got a hold of this farmer, what the contact was, but he came to hunt pheasants in southeast Iowa. And just came pheasant hunting. And when they were out, the farmer took them out, and they were out pheasant hunting, this rich man. And all of a sudden, this giant deer, this giant buck, jumped up and took off. They scared him when they scared the pheasants. And the guy, he saw that deer, and he says, "Man, that was a giant," that rich man said. And the farmer said, "Well," he said, that's not a big one around here. And it's Iowa, the land of the giants. He said, "You got to be kidding." He said, "No." He said that wasn't anything. He said, "I want to buy the farm." The guy said, "It's not for sale." "Well, I'm just telling you, within a week, it said Timber Ghost Ranch. Everything is for sale for a price." Maybe this man had to pay more than it was worth, but what was there was worth more than everything he had and what he paid. I mean, it's easy just to read a verse and say, "Oh yeah, this guy was lucky." No. He had to upend his life and rearrange his life. I mean, his wife and children cried when they were probably selling some of that stuff. But once he negotiated the purchase and the deed was filed at the courthouse, he ran with joy to bring home his treasure. The clothes on their backs, they donated to the Goodwill and bought the best and the most royal robes. The humble cottage they had sold was now they built a mansion in that field. They sold the car, the little burros, the cow, whatever livestock they had, and now they rode in those days a mule in the land of Israel, because of the mountains that was more sure-footed, was just as prestigious as any horse. It was the Cadillac of its day. And his wife and children who had cried when they sold their toys and their things, he could buy them things that they could now never dream of. Now, with that in mind, that picture in mind, think of Jesus telling these 12 men in this private room in Simon's house, think of him telling you and I today that again the kingdom of heaven is like unto treasure hid in a field. The which when a man hath found, he hideth and for joy thereof goeth and selleth all that he hath and buyeth that field. What is the kingdom of heaven worth? The kingdom of heaven is the gold of grace. It's worth everything. It's worth more than all this world can offer you. And the reality is the world offers us very little and only for a little while. And everything the world gives you eventually comes with pain and suffering and heartache. And it leaves, and you leave it behind when you die. And Jesus wanted these men to know that what he was leaving them with was worth more than they realized. He was giving them something better than the world can give. When they left their fishing nets behind and said, "Lo, we have forsaken all to follow thee." It reminds me of what Paul said in 2 Corinthians chapter 4. "Therefore, seeing we have this ministry, as we have received mercy, we faint not." We received the mercy, the gift of eternal life. "And we have renounced the hidden things of dishonesty, not walking in craftiness, nor handling the word of God deceitfully, but by manifestation of the truth, commending ourselves to every man's conscience in the sight of God. But if our gospel be hid, it is hid to them that are lost. And whom the God of this world hath blinded the minds of them which believe not, lest the light of the glorious gospel of Christ, who is the image of God, should shine unto them. For we preach not ourselves, but Christ Jesus the Lord, and ourselves servants for Jesus' sake. For God, who commanded the light to shine out of darkness, has shined in our hearts to give the light of the knowledge of the glory of God in the face of Jesus Christ. But we have this treasure in earthen vessels, that the excellency of the power may be of God and not of us." Let me tell you something. There's better. You have more than all the world can give you if you have received the gift of the gospel and God's Holy Spirit lives inside of you. You have more than the world can ever give you. And you'll never lose it. You're not waiting for the market to crash every 100 years or 40 years or 8 years. You're not going to lose your investment. You don't have to put it in a security that guarantees that you can only lose so much. You'll never lose an ounce. You know, what is the kingdom of heaven worth more to you? By the way, what's it worth to those that are lost? We have this treasure hidden in earthen vessels. And let me tell you something. The God of this world has blinded people and sold them a wooden nickel that they should believe a lie that this life is better than the one that's coming. And if we don't let our light so shine before men that they may see your good works and glorify your Father which is in heaven, you understand the reason that God put this treasure is so that that light that Jesus, he said, as long as I am in the world, I am the light of the world. But just before, when he gave the Sermon on the Mount, he said, ye are the light of the world. He has put the light of God dwells within us. It's a treasure hidden in an earthen vessel, but that vessel is meant to shine. And he said, I want you, when you go out there, you're not selling something, you're giving something, but you need to let your light shine. And people need to know and to be assured that what they have in the gospel and the gift of eternal life is worth more. By the way, you want gold, one day it'll be your asphalt when you walk the street of gold in heaven. One day in heaven, you will find that the walls are pure gold, clear as crystal. God uses it for gypsum and asphalt. And by the way, when we get to heaven, well, I am sure we will admire the beauty and stand in awe of the work of God. But the gold is not what we're going to care about and cherish. We're going to cherish being in the presence of our Redeemer. What a treasure. What a great God. What a good God. Then said Jesus unto his disciples, if any man will come after me, let him deny himself and take up his cross and follow me. For whosoever will save his life shall lose it, and whosoever will lose his life for my sake shall find it. You want to get a life, why don't you give up in your heart, surrender, and just say, oh Lord, all that I am, all that I have is yours. Use it for your honor and for your glory. For what does it profit a man if he shall gain the whole world and shall lose his own soul? Or what shall a man give in exchange for his soul? And then he said the same words that he says at the end of these parables. For the Son of Man shall come in the glory of his Father with his angels, and then shall he reward every man according to his works. You know, in chapter 13, the reward is the lost are put into the furnace of hell. In Matthew 16, those that chose to find their treasure in Christ, he promises reward in heaven. By the way, that's for real. It's as real as anything you got in a bank, as anything you have in a market, as anything you have in an investment property or a piece of some possession at home. It's as real as anything you bury in your backyard in an old-fashioned mayonnaise jar. God has more and much better and much greater. That's why he said, forsake all and follow me. Then he goes to the parable of the pearl. Verse 45, again, the kingdom of heaven is like unto a merchant man seeking goodly pearls, who when he had found one pearl of great price, went and sold all that he had and bought it. Did you know that up until 125 years ago, that the pearl, in the history of the world, the pearl was the most precious, regarded as and valued as the most precious gemstone, above diamonds, above emeralds, above rubies and sapphires. Now we have devalued it today, just like we've devalued the church and its value, because everybody can worship at home and worship God anywhere. Just like we have devalued Christian living. I could go on here on a lot of different applications. But the gemstone of the ocean in the history of the world, a pearl, was more valuable until 100 years ago than any other gemstone anywhere in the world. Great demand in the ancient world. Cleopatra once, just to impress Mark Antony, took two pearls out of her ears worth $500,000, dissolved them in vinegar, poured it into a goblet of wine, and drank it to impress a man. Now, I've never seen a woman do anything dumber to impress a boy. Now, look, ladies, I don't mean to be unkind. You think we're dumb? And I'm not going to say we're not. But sometimes you take the cake once in a while yourselves, okay? No dude would have done that. Now, look, culture pearls that are common to us were uncommon in Jesus' day. Any pearl had great value. It was valued more than anything else, constantly sought by peddlers who assured people they would take them, they'd take their pearls, they were kind of like the middleman, and say, look, I'll make a profit and we'll split the profit, and assuring them that they would receive a greater profit when they were sold than if they could try and sell them themselves. And the merchant of this parable was not an ordinary peddler. In fact, the word merchant here is the Greek word emperos, where we get our word emperor. This was not your average traveling salesman. I know the days of the Fuller Brushman is gone and people selling encyclopedias and vacuum cleaners from door to door. Shane Rice is here today because his daddy was selling vacuum cleaners from door to door when he met his mama. All right? That's the closest illustration I have today. This is the same word that is used in Revelation 18, verse 23, for the great men of the earth, emperos, emperors. It refers to men that built great kingdoms, emperors who built great economic empires. This was a very wealthy man, one that traded in rare gems and specialized in pearls himself, sought for pearls, plural. He was the rich man's man. And yet he found one pearl that was worth more than all the pearls and all the other gemstones that he owned. That must have been some pearl, friend, that demonstrates the greatest desire for the greatest wealth in the world. And the parable is about a man who is a collector with unlimited resources. Do you know people that can buy anything they want? Now, I'm not one of those people, okay? Most of us are not. But there are those. By the way, there's probably more of them in the world now than there's ever been. But this man can purchase anything he wants when he finds what he's looking for. But he was looking for goodly pearls. This man was so wealthy, he didn't have to bother with diamonds and emeralds and sapphires and rubies. He sought pearls only, and only the best of those pearls. Again, any pearl. There was no such thing as a bad pearl. But he sought the goodly pearls. That word goodly means the beautiful, excellent, eminent, choice, surpassing, precious, suitable, commendable, admirable, magnificent. You know what he saw? He only dealt in the best of the best. The best of the best gemstones of all gemstones, and the best of the best amongst those stones. This is not your average salesman. This is not Kay's Jewelers, okay, or whoever else, or Jared's. Now, when you consider that this man dealt in only the best of all the gemstones and only the best of the best of those, and he had a pile, and he was willing to sell everything for that one pearl. I don't know what that was. Today, the world recognizes the Giga pearl. It weighs 61 pounds. It's worth somewhere around $140 million. But again, we value diamonds and emeralds worth more than that today. There are diamonds that they value at $1 to $4 billion and some with no price on them. It would be more. I mean, this guy, look, one pearl. Now think about what Jesus is trying to make a point. I want you to sell everything you have for the treasure in the field. And for those in that special class that think that you might have more than others, and you probably do, you know, it's easy to sell everything you have when you don't have much. It's not the person that has nothing that has trouble selling. When you don't have much, there's very little risk for a great reward. It's when you have something. And he said, I want you to, that's the picture he's painting here. I want you to know, you know, I mean, this is contrary to all financial stewardship today or financial philosophy. Today, what are we told today? We are taught to diversify our portfolio. Okay, now I know there's people here that don't have portfolios, okay? But that we're at least familiar with that. You put some in stock, some in gold and silver, some in land, some in bonds and securities. Don't put all your eggs in one basket, because if you drop the basket, all the eggs will break. So you got to have many eggs and many baskets so you always have some. By the way, that makes sense, humanly speaking. Jesus said to put all your eggs in one basket. In fact, he said, sell all your eggs for one. So everything in your diversified portfolio. Now, I understand there's people in this room, you're never going to understand where that applies, but there are people in this world that they do. By the way, there were plenty of wealthy men in Jesus' day. Nicodemus and Paul and Bartimaeus. And I mean, there was a pile of wealthy men mentioned in the New Testament that were believers. It kind of sounds like missions giving to me. Invest in the kingdom of heaven. Now look, there is a wonderful picture of the value of Christ and his love for us and our love for him. Because as a Christian, and this applies to everybody in this room in a way. Because there are people that are willing to, if they don't have much, they can get by with much and thank the Lord for the gain. But there are other people that it costs us something more. And I'm not talking about buying your salvation. I'm talking about how you're going to live in the kingdom of heaven. Pearls are formed through suffering. Most people are familiar with this fact, what I'm about to share, but just a small, singular grain of sand. A grain of sand that if you could get one grain of sand in your hand, even people that don't need glasses to find it. And that thing irritates the soft tissue in an oyster causing great pain, and a thin crust of a brilliant material. Can I say it this way? Saliva. So everything you have for that is secreted out of that oyster and covers that little irritating grain of sand, and deposit after deposit, one after another, is made inside the oyster until that beautiful pearl is formed. And then and I like to see the oyster that hatched a 61-pound pearl. I don't know about you. And in that pearl, did you know that in a pure pearl, you can see every color of the rainbow in heaven, unified in that most precious of all gemstones? It's no secret sin's been an irritation to God since the Garden of Eden. But all the beauty to behold in the bride of Christ was formed through the sufferings of Christ. Just go home this afternoon and read Isaiah chapter 53 again. And he gave all that he had, deposed himself of the riches and glories of heaven for a moment. For you know the grace of the Lord Jesus Christ, that though he was rich, yet for your sakes he became poor, that ye through his poverty might be rich. He purchased the church of God, the Bible tells us, through his own blood. For he made him to be sin for us who knew no sin, that we might be made the righteousness of God in him. It's humbling to think that God could find such beauty in such an irritation. Now, I know we all like to think a little well of ourselves sometimes, but let me tell you something. If you really see yourself and your sin as God sees it, I don't know if irritation is the right word. Because sin is an abomination in the sight of a holy God. It's humbling to think that God could find such beauty in what we have done in destroying the gift of life that he's given us with our sins. And to be willing to give his all that he had because he gave himself for us. Galatians chapter 1, verse 4. Who gave himself for our sins. Not because we were a beauty. There's no beauty in us. He gave himself for our sins, that he might deliver us from this present evil world, according to the will of God and our Father. Ephesians 5:2, and walk in love as Christ also hath loved us and hath given himself for us an offering and a sacrifice to God for a sweet smelling savor. There was no beauty in us, but he gave himself as a sacrifice, a sweet smelling savor to his Father. As Paul said to Timothy, who gave himself for us, that he might redeem us from all iniquity and purify unto himself a peculiar people zealous of good works. Boy, that precious pearl shows the imputed righteousness of Christ. There is nothing good in us, never has been, never will be. Paul said that, O wretched man that I am, who shall deliver me from this body of flesh. He said, I know that is in me, that is to say my flesh dwelleth no good thing, but that imputed righteousness of Christ surrounds us. And that pearl is a picture of both Christ and the church. It represents the bridegroom and the bride coming together as one when we were in irritation to God, but he formed us into something new and something better. If any man be in Christ, he is a new creature. Old things are passed away. Behold, all things are become new. And let me just say this, the church has also suffered since it was first formed. That's the history of the church. The world has despised the church, persecuted, and executed the members of the body of Christ since the day of the resurrection. And our sufferings produce a beauty that is cherished by Christ. Let me ask you, when people get married, we put a ring on the finger of the bride. And have you ever noticed how her ring's a lot nicer than the one the guy gets? I mean, she gets a rock with rocks surrounding the rock and two gold bands, and we get this. Okay, I'm probably going to have to come to somebody's house to eat dinner now because I think I just insulted my wife's wedding ring, okay? My point is this. Christ always does more for the bride than we can do for him, but we can do something for him. And you know what part of one of the struggles of the saints is historically? God, why me? Why do I have to suffer for even here and too where you called? Because Christ also suffered for us, leaving us an example that you should suffer in, that you should follow in his steps. For as the sufferings of Christ abound in us, so our consolation also abounded by Christ. For I reckon that the sufferings of this present time are not to be worthy to be compared with the glory which shall be revealed in us. Do you understand that nothing brings out the sweetness and the beauty of a child of God without the suffering. And that, as Paul said, we through much tribulation must enter the kingdom of God. It is hard for us. It doesn't matter how long we've suffered and how long we've known this truth, but there needs to come a point. The word suffer means to allow. And every day when you say, Lord, not my will, thy will be done. You have to understand, when you say, not my will be done, God has a will for you that is not what you would will for yourself. He has allowed things, and it's not because he's cruel, and it's not because he's unkind, but he's allowing the sufferings of Christ, the beauty of Christ, to be seen in our life. And Pete, we live in a hurting world, and let me tell you something. Everybody in this world suffers. Lost people suffer. I'd rather suffer for Christ and have some value. By the way, I'd rather show someone else that they look at you and they say, that person, I mean, they just buried their child. They lost a spouse in an auto accident. They lost their job, and they lost everything they had, and

And the kingdom of heaven is like unto a net that was cast in the sea and gathered of every kind, which when it was full, they drew it ashore and sat down and gathered the good into vessels, but cast the bad away. So shall it be at the end of the world. The angel shall come forth and sever the wicked from among the just. For those in Sunday school, how about that? Remember what Solomon said, there's none just. And shall cast them into the furnace of fire. There shall be wailing and gnashing of teeth. This is not a gospel net, because no one brought into the gospel is ever lost. We are eternally secure. This is a judgment net. And you read the gospel of Matthew, I already take you to two places where Jesus has said already that at the end of the world, I'm coming, the angels are coming. He said it in one of the very first parables, and we are going to, there is a coming judgment. In fact, Jesus preached on coming judgment. In a world that says, you can't judge me. Let me tell you something. No, I can't, but God can and He will. And God has appointed a day in which He will judge the world. It speaks of the fullness of the end of time when God is going to bring all souls, saints and sinners, before the great bar of God. And there were two kinds of nets used in Jesus' day. The first was a casting net. It was called an amphibly strong. I actually had to look up how to pronounce that thing. All right? Because I speak English. But it was a circular umbrella. If you could think of an umbrella as a net, and at the top of the umbrella there was a rope, and at the bottom of the umbrella there were weights. And what they would do, they would throw that like a lasso. Now, I lasso with my right hand, but I can't move my shoulder, okay? So my lasso's not that good, all right? But they would throw that like a lasso, and then that net, that umbrella would fall into the water, and those weights would all come together. They'd pull that rope, and everything in that net. Now, they had another net, and I can't pronounce it either, okay? So I'll spell it for you if you want later. And it wasn't a casting net, but it was a trawling net. It was a net they laid out. It could be any depth, and it was several feet tall, and it had corks at the top so it would float, but weights at the bottom to take the net to the bottom. It could be as long as 800 feet long, and what they do is they start at the shore, and they get two full crews, two boats, and men on the shore, and they would sail and take that net out, and they would kind of sail in a half-moon circle and bring it back to another point, and then they would get on land, and they just start hauling that thing and everything in it. Now, you got to remember that at least six of the 12 disciples were fishermen by trade. Everybody in that room knew what these nets were. And When you're fishing, you're usually going for a certain kind of fish. But when you use a net, you catch every kind of fish. It's just different than fishing with a line, which is most accustomed. Many years ago, Louis Bonham and Jack Butts took me with them to the river on two occasions. And they used to, in those days, they would fish with tube nets that were kind of shaped like a bullet. And they'd take a cinder block with a rope and drop it into a hole in the deep part of the river, and then that tube would come out and have wooden hoops along the way. And everything that just kind of swam through, they could swim forward, but each chamber, there were chambers in that net, and each one got smaller and smaller. And whatever came through, they were after flathead catfish. And you're not the kind of catfish they caught, you weren't catching with a line, okay? I have pictures with at least twice in my life with a 45, 50-pound flathead catfish. I mean, it goes from here on me to from my chest, and the tail touched the ground. And I remember when Louie and Jack told me, they said, now, when you pull this net out, if you don't pull it out a certain way, it's a mess. And these nets, back then, they were worth, I think they were over $400 a piece, and you spend all day with a knife cutting and repairing a net. They had to be pulled up a certain way with those hoops. And let me tell you, a fish, for every 1 pound of fish weighs, it has 8 pounds of pull on the water. Now you imagine a net almost as long as one of these 9 foot pews, probably about 8 foot long, filled with 100 pounds of fish, and two guys trying to, now Jack and Louie, and they were in their 70s then. I did the math. They were in their 70s then. It was hundreds of pounds of pull, and they could pull that thing up and dump it on, and you know what? You're throwing out the dogfish. You're throwing out this fish and that. You're not allowed to. Certain types of fish will get into your net that you're not allowed to net, like a smallmouth bass or something like that, and so you have to throw it back. And there'd be all kinds of different stuff. There's stuff in the river I haven't seen anywhere. And you would separate the good from the bad. You know, one of the last things Jesus said before He left this earth and went to the cross was this, in Matthew 24. He said immediately,
after the tribulation of those days

0: shall the sun be darkened, and the moon shall not give her light, and the stars shall fall from heaven, and the powers of the heaven shall be shaken, and then shall appear the sign of the Son of Man in heaven, and then shall all the tribes of the earth mourn, and they shall see the Son of Man coming in the clouds of heaven with power and great glory. And he shall send his angels with a great sound of a trumpet, and they shall gather together his elect from the four winds, from one end of heaven to the other. And let me just tell you something. It's God's responsibility to separate the saints and sinners. That's not ours to do. It is not for us to judge who's good, who's bad. It's ours to go back to the other parable and sow the seed. But there's coming a day when God's going to gather everybody together, and Lord knoweth them that are his, and he is going to separate saints and sinners. And those that put their faith in Christ will be gathered to heaven. By those who have put their faith in Christ will go to heaven, and those who have not will be put to that furnace in hell. Dr. Henry Pike was a famous missionary. He's been deceased for several years now, and a great author. He served for 50 years on the mission field in South Africa and Australia in the last century. He was in Australia in the 1960s, and he told once a story about a man that had immigrated to Australia from Denmark, and he was the gutter sweeper in town. That was his job. He swept the gutters in the town they lived in Australia. And he just noticed the guy going about his work and befriended him and kind of developed a relationship with him and witnessed to him. And finally, the man started coming to church and bringing his family with him. And one day, he was on the way to the hospital. And on the way to the hospital, he saw this man and sweeping the gutters. And he stopped, and he'd been coming for some time. And he said to the man, he said, when are you going to get saved? When are you going to receive the Lord Jesus Christ as your personal Savior? And that man dropped his broom, reached into his shirt, and pulled out a chain with a curious object at the end of it that he said he recognized as an occultic charm. And he said the man shook and shouted at him. And he said, Mr. Pike, my faith is in this medal my mother gave me when I left Denmark years ago. It's a family tradition, and my salvation, I will never give it up. He was red-faced. He was adamant. There was nothing Dr. Pike could do. He excused himself and went on his way to the hospital, and that same day, that man died in that gutter. Let me tell you something, friend. If you're here, you're not saved. And I know it's a Sunday morning, but walking into a church don't mean you're walking into heaven. Walking into a barn don't make you a horse. Walking into a garage don't make you a car. If you're not saved and you know it, and the Spirit of God has revealed it, one day, there's coming a day when maybe nobody else knows what you are, but God does. There's a final question, verses 51 and 52, and I'm done. Jesus saith unto them, have you understood all these things? Listen to me, church. He wanted everybody to understand every one of these things. I know I've taken 4 weeks on it. But they say unto him, yea, Lord. Then said he unto him, therefore every scribe which is instructed under the kingdom of heaven is like unto a man that is an householder, which bringeth forth out of his treasure things old and new. Do you understand that you are worth more than the world to God? Is God worth more than this world to you? Do you understand that the reason we suffer is because it brings out the best of the beauty of Christ in us? Do you understand that not everyone is going to heaven? Do you understand the angels are going to come forth and sever the wicked from the just, and it's going to be a swift act of defiance and judgment to those that defy God? That the wicked will be cast into a furnace of hell where those that have put their faith in Christ will go to heaven? These parables are given to us just the same as they were given to those 12 men 2,000 years ago. What are you going to do about it? Because I've likened you to a scribe. If you understood what I'm saying, then you're like a scribe. That was a man that received an education. And when you were given an education, you were accountable and responsible for the knowledge that you had to pass it on and to use it for good. And a scribe was one that specifically copied God's word. There's a responsibility. The word householder is the same word that's used in the New Testament and other places as the goodman of the house and the masters of the house. God has entrusted to us this treasure in an earthen vessel. We need to live it because this needs to be the means whereby the life of Christ is manifest in our life. Live a godly Christian life and share that gospel message. They're very simple parables. Very simple, but they come with great responsibility and the greatest of consequences. Father, we thank you for the message this morning. We pray there's one here today that doesn't have Christ as their Savior, that today that they would come and receive him before it be eternally too late.
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0: Pastor Doug and Mrs. Jenny Castle of Jasonville chose to share this day of broadcasting with you to honor the Lord on their 28th wedding anniversary. 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

0: thank you for joining us today, and we are beginning a new study in the fourth Psalm. I want to talk to you about verse 8. And in that verse, he says, I will both lay me down in peace and sleep, for thou, Lord, only makest me to dwell in safety. He said, the only one that makes us safe is the Lord. I would assume if he's the one that keeps me safe, then I would probably need to be interested in his will. It is the safest place on the planet to be in the center of the will of God. I don't know if you remember about the life of David in 2 Samuel chapter 11. We find a man who's described in Acts 13 as a man after God's own heart, and he missed one battle. It was time for kings to go forth to war. David remained at the palace, and as he walked on the rooftop, he saw a woman bathing. He looked, he lusted, he coveted, and he took another man's wife and committed adultery. And ultimately, in an attempt to cover up his sin, he had the man killed. That's tragic. And we're not talking about somebody who wasn't known for loving God or doing right. David was a great man, and he fell. And the truth is that he was not where he was supposed to be when he was supposed to be there. And I'm afraid sometimes we think it's no big deal if we're not where we are supposed to be when we're supposed to be there. But the safest place on the planet is the center of the will of God. He said, thou, Lord, only. That word only is the key word. That means no one else, nothing else. He said the horse is prepared for the day of battle, but safety is of the Lord. Safety is not of the horse. That's Proverbs 21:31. He said the horse is prepared against the day of battle, but safety is of the Lord. The Bible tells us about Job that he feared God and eschewed evil. When it talks about Job fearing God, it doesn't mean that he viewed God as a ruffian or a bully, somebody that he fled from in fear, but he had a reverent respect for the holy God, the Creator, and because of that, he stayed close, he drew near. And the Bible said he feared God and he eschewed evil. To eschew evil means at least two things. The word eschew, number one, means to shy away. So he shied away from evil and attempted to avoid all contact. And it also means to shun. Just like Joseph, when he came in contact with temptation, he shunned Potiphar's wife and fled the house. It was a costly decision for him to retain his integrity, but not nearly as costly as it would have been if he had yielded to the temptation. So Job eschewed evil. Oftentimes, people get to thinking that there's a conflict between the will of God and the welfare of their families. And I've seen this happen on many occasions where people start skipping church because the children need to get to bed early and they need to go to school. And I understand that, but please listen to me. What they learn from the Word of God and the fellowship with believers will outshine that other stuff by miles and miles. And you can educate them in everything else. And if you train them to skip church, and if you train them that other things are more important than the Word of God, and that getting to bed early is more important than doing what God said to do and being where God wants you to be, you're going to train them to live a reckless life, one where they are unsafe because they're not in the safe place. Safety is of the Lord only. And when I'm outside the will of God, I have abandoned my protection. God is our refuge and strength, a very present help in trouble. You know, the prodigal son did fine as long as he was at home with the father. But when he got to the far country, he lived riotously. He was influenced by the people that he was around. And Proverbs 13 and verse 20 says, he that walketh with wise men shall be wise, but a companion of fools shall be destroyed. There was a time when this young man walked with his father, and his father was a wise man. He felt pressure to do right. He had the influence and the example of doing right. He had the instruction of a father that gave him the principles to operate by and do right. But when he got to the far country, no longer did he have that wonderful influence that he had with the father. He had an evil influence, and he began to yield to it. There was a safety net around him when he was close to home, when he was with the father. And home versus church is something that should never happen in our minds and in our hearts. You know, God established three institutions. He ordained for us to have a walk with him daily. The Bible says that Adam and Eve walked with God in the cool of the day. The Bible says that Noah walked with God in his generations. The Bible says Enoch walked with God and was not, for God took him. God has ordained that we walk with him and have a personal relationship with Almighty God. What a wonderful privilege he's allowed us to have. And I'm afraid sometimes we think we're too busy for God. Yeah, I understand. The only thing God has to do is keep breath in everybody's body, keep the world spinning on its axis, keep everything in balance, because by him, all things consist, and without him, we can do nothing, and he can find time for us, and we can't seem to find time for him. So he tells us that God ordained a personal walk, and we see Adam and Eve conducting that before the fall, or at least we see what they abandoned when God walked in the garden in the cool of the day and said, Adam, where art thou? He was now hiding because of his sin and his shame. But there's a second thing that God ordained, and that is the home. And in Genesis chapter 1 and verse 27, the Bible tells us God created man in his image and his likeness. And then when we get to chapter 2, God created woman for man. And the Bible tells us in chapter 2, about verse 21 to 25, he said, and the Lord God caused a deep sleep fall upon Adam. Here's where God created Eve and brought her to Adam. And she's called woman because she is taken out of man. And the Bible says in verse 24, therefore shall a man leave his father and his mother and shall cleave unto his wife, and they shall be one flesh. And the Bible tells us that God ordained the Christian home. I said the Christian home. Marriage is of God. And the more ungodly we get in this country, the less we value the holy, sacred union that's established when two people take vows and then consummate that marriage. They join with one another. And so the Bible tells us that God instituted a personal walk with him. And God instituted the home and the family. And then the Bible tells us that God instituted the church. In Matthew 16, 18, Jesus himself said, on this rock. You say, what rock, preacher? Well, it was the statement that Peter had made. Jesus said, who do men say that I am? They said, John the Baptist and Elias. But whom do you say that I am? And Peter piped up and said, thou art the Christ, the Son of the living God. And Jesus said, blessed art thou, Simon Bar-Jonah, flesh and blood have not revealed this unto thee, but my Father which is in heaven. And then he said, upon this rock, this foundational truth, not just that there is a Messiah, but that I am that Messiah. Please listen to me. John 8, verse 24, Jesus said, if you believe not that I am he, ye shall die in your sin. In the Old Testament, they looked forward to the coming of the Son of God, and every time they sacrificed a lamb, it was an expression of their faith in the promised seed of Genesis 3:15. The Lamb of God that was pictured in every sacrifice pointed to the sacrifice of Christ. And once he came, he told them, you can no longer look for another Messiah and be saved by offering a lamb. I'm here. I fulfilled 300 prophecies during during my lifetime, 33 prophecies on the day of his crucifixion were fulfilled. And he said, you can't look beyond me. If you believe not that I am he, you shall die in your sins. And he said, on this rock, that I am the Messiah, that I am the Savior, that I am the Lamb of God, that I am what was pictured for 4,000 years in the tabernacle and the temple, it all pointed to me. And he said, on this rock, I will build my church. He's talking in future tense. He's telling us what the foundation is. And he said, I will build my church, and the gates of hell shall not prevail against it. So the Bible tells us God ordained a walk with him. And God ordained the family and the home. And God ordained the local church. Those are all things that are part of the will of God, part of God's program for his people. And duties never conflict. The problem is that we are poor stewards of our time. We think that if I'm in church when I ought to be there, and if I go soul winning when I ought to, then I won't have any family time. Or if we have family time, we won't have any personal time with the Lord. And people allow things to become conflicts. But remember, we have an enemy, the devil, who's laboring to destroy the home, to destroy the church, to destroy our walk with God. The Bible describes him in the book of Revelation as Abaddon and Apollyon. Both of those words imply that he is a destroyer. He wrecks things and he labors to get in the middle of things and destroy them. He wants to disrupt the will of God. He wants to keep us from having balance. You know, Proverbs 11 and verse 1, the Bible says a false balance is an abomination to the Lord. And what I must do in order to fulfill my roles and to wear all the hats that God has for me, I'm a Christian, and I'm supposed to have a walk with God. I'm a preacher, and I'm supposed to serve God and study and prepare myself. I am a husband. I am a father, and God has given me several roles in this world. Since those are God-given, there is enough time in every day. There are enough hours in every day for me to fulfill the will of God in every area, but I must be a good steward and use my time wisely. So he tells us the safest place is the will of God, and a walk with God is the will of God, and a family life is the will of God, and the local church is the will of God. You and I need to be good stewards and make sure that all these things have their proper place in our lives. Well, my time is gone. Thank you for tuning in, and I pray that the Lord will use these principles to help you to live for him and to serve him better in the future.
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0: Pastor Doug and Mrs. Jenny Castle of Jasonville chose to share this day of broadcasting with you to honor the Lord on their 28th wedding anniversary. 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

We greet our friends everywhere with Chapter 7 of Thunder on the Heather, the story of John Knox. This is another of the series, Stories of Great Christians, and is brought to you from the Moody Bible Institute in Chicago.

John Knox, notary priest of the Scottish Roman Church, embraced the doctrines of the reformer George Wishart, who was subsequently burned at the stake at the orders of Cardinal Beaton, who in turn was murdered by Scottish warlords sympathetic to the new Protestant cause. French troops repressed the rebels. John all but renounced his priesthood and was sentenced to serve as slave on a French galley.

0: We are slipping behind the other galleys. 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Row, man. Or do you want one to rest? Row. Keep your eyes down, John Knox. Do you want to, what do you expect to see on the water? A Scottish ship come to save you? Row!
1: Salinas, I'm here to relieve you early. It is such a hot day. Why do you bother talking to them?
0: Perhaps I like the sound of my own voice better than the ceaseless groaning. It is a hot day. I will be glad when we make port. This has been a long voyage for a warship.
1: Well, as long as the erratic English pursue us, it is not likely that we will see land.
0: Unless we do battle with them?
1: True.
0: Oh, what a mad war. What a mad war. For a 5-year-old child.
1: It is a strange world when the fate of a child can hold the destiny of a nation.
0: But she's not any child. Legally, she is the queen of the Scots.
1: Well, England and France know this, huh? And so the war to decide if she is to marry an Englishman and make Scotland Protestant, or marry a Frenchman, as she should, and keep Scotland within the Holy Roman Church.
0: Her mother is a French and a Catholic. How can there be any doubt that this child will find a husband among the French?
1: No doubt now.
0: What do you mean?
1: I heard at the last port that she has already been taken to France to be brought up as a Catholic and a French woman.
0: Aha! What do you think of that, my friend Knox there, huh? Your precious little queen has been sent by the Regent of Scotland to be brought up in the French court. Is that not good news from your country?
1: Why can you not leave that man alone? He is strange enough. I try to have nothing to do with him. He rows well.
0: Every Sunday, these animals are permitted to mass. Yet he will not participate. Nor will the others who watch him.
1: What does it matter? Oh, bien, we are passing the other galleys. Regular speed.
0: He was taken at the siege of St. Andrews last year. What a mess that was for us. And how futile for them.
1: It would not have been so futile if England had not delayed her help so long. Only a month after the castle fell, the English army invaded Scotland.
0: But I think not so much to help the Protestants. As from anger that the regent broke promise of an English husband for little Queen Mary and sent her to France.
1: Well, one thing is sure, my friend. I would not want to live in that country of Scotland. Even though the Roman Church still triumphs there, it is a wild place full of bloodshed.
0: Perhaps Scotland would be better than this galley. I will go up to rest.

0: Can you see where we are, John?
1: We are between Dundee and St. Andrews.
0: Let me look. I thought I would never see that bonny land again.
1: You will do more than see it, lad. You will walk about in it.
0: How can you know that? That you'll get off the ship alive?
1: God has not called me to be a martyr, but to live and to be his spear.
0: You say that, and yet once you've almost died here.
1: I'm not used to the labor, but books and ledgers.
0: We are rowing south, towards England. What do you think this can mean?
1: I don't know. God knows.
0: He has forgotten us here.
1: No.
0: I heard you say it.
1: I was ill. The agony said it. Not I.
0: We will drown or be burned alive if we do battle with the English.
1: I will not drown or burn. And you are chained to me.

0: You have seen the flight of troops, Lord Somerset, flying below the fleur-de-lis. And within these troops, you are welcome aboard this galley of His Royal Majesty, King Henri II.
1: Let us get out about the exchange of prisoners.
0: As you wish.
1: This paper reports you have 300 galley slaves. 79 of them are Englishmen, 19 are Scots, taken at the siege of St. Andrews 2 years ago.
0: Is that is correct.
1: And my ship are 98 French prisoners. England is prepared for the exchange.
0: Unchain the prisoners. Explain to them that they are free through the clemency and goodness of the King of France.

0: You have been very kind to me since my release from the galleys, Mr. Holmes. You're a man of God and the gospel. But I cannot take your food and lodgings any longer. I must return to Scotland.
1: Mr. Knox, you are not strong enough. Please stay longer. Is England such a dreadful place to be?
0: Oh, to tell you the truth, Mrs. Holmes, England is a revelation to me. I've never been out of Scotland before, you know.
1: Then stay a while longer. There are many Scots in England now.
2: The reform movement is making such progress here, Mr. Knox. Would be of great use as a preacher.
0: But what of my own land, North?
2: Your life would not be spared one week in Scotland, Mr. Knox. The Roman party in the government is supreme. The laws against heresy are well enforced. Surely you can do Scotland more good in the cause of the gospel by staying alive in England until you can hope to return safely to your own land.
0: There are many Scots here, did you say?
2: There are. Some are preachers, some teach in the schools, many are chaplains to the nobility.
1: The English church has profited more by the Scottish refugees than by her own clergy. It's not to our credit, Mr. Knox, but it is to yours.
2: There is a pastorate in Berwick that would be especially suited to you.
0: Well, that is close to home.
2: Population is mixed, Scottish and English. You would have close communication with Scotland.
1: But there are disadvantages in Berwick.
2: Well, yes.
0: And what are those?
2: It is a garrison town. The soldiers do quarrel.
1: And rob the townspeople, and worse.
2: Well, you know the northern towns are less influenced by the Reformation movement. They are out of the main stream of events and do tend to stick to their old ways.
0: And they do not yet fear the wrath of God?
1: Oh, my, no.
2: Or know of his grace.
0: I will go.
3: Fancy Frenchman, and I cut your lion tongue out.
4: Try and do it, and I'll run my sword through your belly.
3: Yeah, good. There will be no more fighting in this generation. There isn't a drop of French blood in me.
5: Frenchy,
3: there will be no fighting in this garrison. Get away, preacher, before you get hurt. Stop this, I say. Put up your knife, Harry Lang. What kind of men are you when the days of God's wrath and judgment are upon the wickedness of men and you tore at one another's throats, bringing the curse of Cain upon you? And did Christ appear among men to suffer even the cross, that Berwick might be a town of riot and rebellion? If you're among the elect of God, then come to him and rejoice that you're not lost. And if you come not, then fall on your faces on the earth for fear of what is to come upon you. If you are Christ's, you will show it by lives of peace and purity. And as the gospel is heard in this place, peace and not strife will rule. Now clean the dust off of your uniforms and be soldiers of God, not the devil.

0: I just had to come to you, Pastor Knox. There is so much on my mind that I didn't know where I can turn for help.
1: I'm glad to be of help to you, Mrs. Bowers.
0: My husband is an influential man, Mr. Knox, being captain of Norham Castle, you know. And it is true that he provides well for me and the children. Oh, but you didn't know the grief it is to live with a Romanist. You will not let me even speak of a Reformation.
1: There is many a man who begins in such a temper, ma'am, but soon comes to see the truth of the Word of God and it alone.
0: And my daughters. Oh, I worry so about them. Let me tell you how my husband tries...

0: And I've asked them time and time again to please not discuss religion with them, but he... Oh, my, 4 o'clock. I hope I'm not keeping you from tea.
1: No.
0: Oh, I'm so glad. It means so much to me to be able to have your advice. I just didn't know where to turn. But I will do everything you've suggested, and I'll try again to create a sanctuary of peace out of a troubled home. Let's see now. Was I telling you about Christina or Marjorie?
1: Christina.
0: Aye. Well, Mr. Knox, she'll not obey me, not at all, her own mother. And try as I will, nothing will change the girl. She's as headstrong as her sister Charlene, who's 15. I expect Charlene will outgrow it, but Christina certainly hasn't.
1: I am sure the gospel of Christ will bring order into her life. It's the command of the Word of God that children obey their parents, Mom. You must tell the girl.
0: Oh, would you talk to her, Mr. Knox? Would you? I'm sure she'd listen to you. And perhaps I could bring some of the other girls along for you to talk to personally.
1: Well, I will do anything I can to help.
0: Thank you, Mr. Knox. If you only knew, I've tried so hard over the years, but it's been almost too much for me.
1: Well, I
0: guess I must be going. I've taken up so much of your time. But perhaps I might come again to see you.
1: Of course, ma'am.
0: And I'll bring some of my girls.
1: I will be glad to speak to them. How many daughters do you have, Mrs. Bowes?
0: 10.
1: 10.
0: I guess I can't ask you about your family, can I, Mr. Knox? You aren't married, are you?

And so we conclude Chapter 7 of Thunder on the Heather, the story of John Knox. This is another in the series, Stories of Great Christians, and is produced in the radio studios of the Moody Bible Institute in Chicago.

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0: Pastor Doug and Mrs. Jenny Castle of Jasonville chose to share this day of broadcasting with you to honor the Lord on their 28th wedding anniversary. 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Happy 28th wedding anniversary.

0: Folks, you know what that means when you hear that theme. The introduction to Saturday Night Special. It's time for your favorite late Saturday evening radio show live from Linton, Indiana. And I got a great lineup. I might have a surprise for y'all later tonight. And we are having our homecoming tomorrow. I want to invite y'all before I forget tonight. 175 years we've been proclaiming the good news of the gospel Bethel Baptist Church has in this area. 175 years tomorrow, so feel free to stop by. We've got a gift. You can pre-register on our Facebook page, Bethel Baptist Church, and we got some surprises for you tonight. We are looking forward to seeing some folks we haven't had here for a while. Brother Cameron is going to be back, and we got Pastor Egbert and some other folks that used to attend here will be here tomorrow. And Brother Cameron just reminded me, he wants to hear, since he's back in the area, he wants to hear the very first song, Glory Cloud. So there's a reason I liked him as a youth pastor, because he knows good music. So I'm going to play Glory Cloud for Brother Cameron to start off the radio show. I've got the Sharp family with me tonight. That sounds really like the Sharp family. But are you guys going to sing for us tonight?
1: No, my wife will be doing a solo.
0: Okay, good. And we're going to have her quote the 91st Psalm.
2: That's crazy.
0: Normally we do 119th Psalm, but I'm going to take it easy on you tonight. Folks, we look forward to playing what you want to hear. Brother Wade was gracious enough. I ordered pizza, and I thought it said 10 minutes, but it said an hour when I ordered it. So I had some things to do here, but we're going to be feasting on thin crust meat lover's pizza.
1: From Casey's.
0: From Casey's. And talking about pizza, Kimberly was out of town yesterday, so I went to Goose Pond Pizza last night. I hadn't eaten there for a while, so phenomenal. If you want some good pizza, try Goose Pond Pizza.
1: Did you get the ranch?
0: I did not have salad. Don't tell Kimberly. I ended up since she wasn't with me, I got breadsticks. So nothing healthy in there, but except for the pepperonis, I think, are healthy for you.
1: Oh, yeah, for sure.
0: Oh, see, there we go. I got two people that are giving witness to that, so I don't feel so bad now.
2: I was kind of being nice, but that's okay.
0: I'll tell you, folks, busy week. Brother Tom and I, I think it was Monday, I can't keep track of my days, but we ran down and did some radio maintenance. We went down to Vincennes. I was down in Knox County, and we checked the transmitter, checked the air conditioner was running. We did some upgrades on firmware for you IT people. Nothing like doing firmware updates.
1: Always.
0: And then we drove all the way back to Seelyville. So Brother Tom and I had quite a day, and we did firmware updates up there. And I found out the air conditioner was not keeping up, so I changed the air conditioner this week as well.
1: Oh, okay.
0: I went from a 5,000 BTU to a 10,000 BTU.
1: Well, that should do it.
0: Yeah, so got that done, and we're having a little transmitter problems. So, folks, in Terre Haute, I got an engineer coming Tuesday or Thursday. Got some feedback on the line, so we're kind of operating at a little reduced level up there in Terre Haute.
1: Yeah.
0: Until the engineer comes. All right, guys, we're going to play your song request. Let me log in here to the text request line. Glory Cloud by request.
1: Give those numbers a ring at 812-847-7442, or you can text Brother Harold at 812-512-1039.

0: All right, those were two great songs, and we're glad to be with you tonight. 175-year homecoming tomorrow. Be part of the excitement. 9:30 Sunday school, 10:30 for those who want to sleep in. And if you're tired, not a morning person. Now, I'm not a morning person, but the colder it gets, the older I get and the colder it gets. That's why I don't like cold weather.
1: Really?
0: Because I don't want to get out of bed. I could sleep in, until 9 or 10 o'clock, and I got too many things to do. So how was your week? What did you guys get done this week?
1: So Labor Day, we got together with some family. But in the morning, I actually had her dad and I drove all the way to Kentucky to pick up my truck. I had some transmission problems, to say the least. I bought a transmission from a junkyard that I thought was the right one.
0: Oh.
1: And I'm not mechanically inclined, so I had
0: some... Don't even tell me you put the wrong transmission in.
1: So I had some... I didn't put it in. But we got down there. I drove it down there because it was still driving. It was just slipping on me. And drove it down there, took it out, and the other one would have bolted up, but the electronics were different, apparently. So we realized that right before we put it in. So then Carrie's dad had to play rescue a couple weeks ago and came and picked us up. But and then I actually sold the wrong one. I bought for $600 a transmission and a motor from the junkyard, and I was able to sell it, and I didn't lose money, actually, which is a rare thing for me, actually.
0: Yeah.
1: And then I ended up selling the truck too, now that it was broke and not running, because I had the wrong transmission. So I had to go down. We had to borrow a trailer from Brother Reiser over there at the floor store. He's a good family member. I married into a lot of cousins. And so,
0: okay.
1: Took advantage of that.
0: Well, yeah, you're living near Jasonville. There's lots of cousins around here. To the touch. All right, anyway.
1: So we drove down. We got that. Got it dropped off. And then we had Labor Day. And then it was just a myriad of working. And I had to run around, bid a couple jobs and Terre Haute and where else is the other one? Elnora.
0: Elburn. That's okay.
1: Elnora. What's the other one? Was right by that too. Anyway, I was running.
0: Sandburn.
1: Sandburn.
0: You were close. Elnora. Elnora Burn. But that's okay.
1: And then we went to the tractor show in
2: Elnora.
0: Okay.
1: This morning, which was pretty interesting. A lot of tractors. But my wife mostly was looking at antiques.
0: Okay. Antique tractors?
2: No, just like antique things.
0: That's cool.
2: Yeah.
1: Kitchenware and whatnot.
0: Yeah. You might ask me, why am I smiling so much tonight? Do you want to know why?
1: I would love to know why.
0: Because our house is almost done.
2: Oh.
0: Yeah, several weeks ago we got into a discussion and I had started a project and I didn't realize... I said, it's only been a couple months, dear. She said, when are you going to get our house done? And I said, it's only been a couple months. And then she texted me. I started the job in October. So I took all the siding off her house. And it was 3/4 done, guys. I mean, you're looking like I'm a villain. But, I mean, 3/4 of it was done. But I hired some guys, real good guys, and they come over, and it looks beautiful. We did some different things. And
1: that's awesome.
0: It always costs you more than you think. We took the gable, the siding off the gable into both houses, and they had put insulation or styrofoam insulation instead of board, OSB board.
1: Oh, really?
0: So we had to take the insulation off and put
1: some
0: plywood up because we did the board and batten, and you had to be able to screw into it. But anyway, guys, I'm on cloud nine because I'm not in trouble no more.
2: It's a good day.
0: So I will be here tomorrow. So I lived another day.
1: To tell the tale.
0: Our pastor celebrated his 28th anniversary. I just heard. I didn't listen to the radio much today. I just heard they did 28 years.
1: Yes, sir.
0: And so he had sent me a text. He had killed a 1,100-pound moose. So he said he got his wife, Jenny, a moose for their anniversary.
1: I'm sure she's happy about that.
0: And that was up in Alaska, so... That's what, when you marry a hunter, I guess that's what you get. They want pearls and gold, and they get a moose. But, hey, Liz is going to do a couple song requests here when she gets back with me. She just texted. I'm going to play something here. Let's do this. I've Never Gotten Over Getting Saved by the Redeeming Grace Trio. We're going to give you all kinds of music to play tonight, and I'm going to look and see what we're going to give away tonight at 8:30. So give us a call.
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0: Alrighty, over the break, we got a call in from Brother Leland Lucas, and he wants to hear a song by Brother Cameron Wetch.
1: Brother Leland's listening over in Wilford Heights, the thriving metropolis of Wilford, and I'm going to play for him, Hallelujah, I'm Ready to Go. And then Miss Liz listening in Linton would like to hear a song at... Well, I'm going to play, she wants to hear Born to Win by the Grace Baptist Teen Choir. I Know Where I Stand by Before Grace. That's a lot to say. Liz listening in Linton. We're going to go ahead and play a couple song requests for our listeners in Linton. If you're in the Seelyville or Terre Haute area, we would love to hear from you tonight. We're here to play what you want to hear. 8:30, I think we've got another gift certificate. I don't know, we might do a CD. I'll have to go back in the goodie room and see what we got to give away tonight. Hey, I drove by the fireworks store. Did you see the fireworks store was open?
2: It was open tonight?
1: Yeah. Oh, yeah. I thought about if I had some more cash, I should have got something, you know, just to light off the fireworks. Probably get a clearance, you know. Here it is in almost, it's September the 12th. But, guys, I'm going to go ahead and play these three songs by request. Keep your dial set to 89.3.
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0: right. Well, those two song requests were for Liz and Linton. Miss Hyla is listening tonight. Also in Linton, and she wants to hear Touch of the Master's Hand. So I'm going to play that. And then Brother Joe, longtime listener, faithful church member at the church up the road, Blessed Hope. It's a good church. And he is a longtime listener. He wants to hear I'm Not Afraid. So the only one I have is I'm Not Afraid to Cross Jordan Alone by the Epleys. So I'm going to play that for Brother Joe. And he's had back problems. And he's feeling better. He went to the doctor the other day and got a shot. So sometimes, yeah. Yeah, so we're so glad you're feeling better, Brother Joe. Thank you for listening. Hey, we want to hear from some folks in the Sealyville area or the Knox County area. Brother Tom and I, when we went down there, it was a really clear day, and we're only putting out 13 watts of power down there, but it's all farmland. And we were really surprised when you go how far north you could hear the station and how far northeast, almost to Edwardsport, which is quite a ways for 13 watts.
1: That's not a lot of
0: watts. And then, you know, as a radio guy, when you listen, hey, how far is my signal today? On a clear day, it's amazing. As long as there's no obstructions, you know, we're, let me see, 800, 900, 850, 900 watts here. I don't remember. But Tom was like, we're still getting the station, you know. Yeah. Hey, praise the Lord. God gets the signal where it needs to go.
1: Absolutely.
0: So I'm going to play these two song requests. Give us a call, and if you don't, give us your first name. You know, if you don't want other people to know you listen to WYTJ, that's okay. Just give your first name and where you're listening from, and we want to play what you want to hear tonight on Saturday Night Special.

0: That was Stephen and Mary Snyder with Touch of the Master's Hand.
1: All right. Hey, we have a special. You never know what. That sounded like a belch, but that was not a belch. But you never know what's going to happen on Saturday Night Special. That's what's so good about Saturday Night. Hey, look who just walked in. We've got another special guest in the studio tonight. I'm telling you, this is what's great about live radio. So Brother Cameron, the man, the myth, the legend, our former youth pastor, just came in. And one of our longtime, long-distance listeners, Miss Pam from the Bayous of Louisiana. And she is here. And I just wanted to do what an alligator. This is what, when she's listening to Saturday Night Special, she opens her back door.
2: Yeah. Not quite.
1: And she can hear the alligators. And that was an actual alligator off YouTube. But I don't think she lives in the bayous. But you know, Miss Pam.
2: It's pretty close sometimes. When I'm on Angola, it's just across the way.
1: Okay. Yep. Mm-hmm. And how far is Louisiana away from here?
2: Oh, my goodness.
1: And you drove,
2: like 700 miles.
1: You drove 700 miles just to be on Saturday Night Special.
3: Just to see you guys.
1: Honestly, I'm humbled.
0: We're so honored.
1: Here, have a piece of pizza. It's thin crust. You can have one, too, Brother Cameron.
4: Oh, thank you.
0: Just one, though.
4: Just one?
1: All right.
0: Just one.
4: Brother Ray says just one.
2: Just one.
1: Well, Brother Cameron came for the homecoming celebration
4: That's
1: tomorrow,
4: right.
1: 175 years, and give us an update on what you've been up to.
4: Oh, man, there's so much stuff. We've been very busy since I've last been here, so there'd be almost 3 years. I've been in, I think I've been in 6 or 7 countries, and making gospel films all over the world.
1: Oh, great.
4: And just doing a lot of exciting stuff with Bible Tracks Incorporated.
1: Mm-hmm.
4: Brother Micah McCurry, who
1: we
4: is,
1: carry that program,
4: yeah, Bible Tract Echoes.
1: He's Brother Micah McCurry, and we're going to travel today.
4: That's right. I happen to edit that program as well, so still have a little connection there to the radio world.
1: All right,
4: yeah. So, we've. I'm trying to think what the last project we did here that was really big was just a few. Well, it's like at the end of July, it was in Alaska.
1: Mm-hmm.
4: We went up, we were making a documentary film called Beyond the Bend, and if you'd like to learn about that, it's beyondthebendfilm.com, and it's a documentary about the great, great need that there is for churches on the Yukon River. There's a missionary that y'all support here, Israel Warren. Mm-hmm. He's all the way, almost as far west as you can go on the Yukon, almost to the Bering Sea in St. Mary's, Alaska, and then He of course, he's able to minister in a handful of villages that are either east or west of St. Mary's, but you can only go so far by boat. There's no roads, so anywhere you want to go, you have to get there by either boat or by bush plane. And so, so basically, he's got a very set area that he can minister to people to. Getting a little ahead of myself, but one of the big ways that you minister is by doing funerals, unfortunately.
1: Mm-hmm.
4: I think that he's been there 10 years, and I think he's done over 60 funerals in 10 years. And not all of those people are people that go to his church.

0: hot for me. How cold does it get in the parts of Alaska?
1: Well, in the wintertime, I mean, you're talking minus 40, mm-hmm. minus 45 degrees. And then factor in wind chill on top of that, too.
0: Right.
1: But, and so the amazing thing that I was able to be part of in July was Brother Israel and then Brother Joel Haynes, they put together an expedition with 18 people, eight of those being young men who know they're called to preach, or they know they're called to be a missionary in Alaska.
0: Mm-hmm.
1: And we went from the Yukon River Bridge, which is several hours northeast of Fairbanks, and we went by boat 800 miles down the Yukon River.
0: Wow.
1: Stopping in every single village that was from in that we passed.
0: That's pretty cool.
1: It was amazing. It was amazing. And we'd stop in a village, and we'd go go to the village store, buy some snacks. I know that you would be a fan of that, Brother Harold.
0: Oh, yeah. I got a weight problem. I can't wait to eat.
1: And but we would do that. We would do that to show the fact that we were not federal law enforcement officers there to serve warrants on people. That was our way of kind of letting the folks know that we're not here, you know, to cause any trouble or anything. But
0: that's funny. But that's
1: as you're going to the store, you see people.
0: You
1: and
0: look
1: then,
0: like
1: of course,
0: a Fed. You look like a federal agent.
1: I know I do. And they ask you, they
0: here
1: say,
0: he comes, that priest.
1: Who are you? Where are you from? And I'd say, well, I'm from near Chicago. And they say, oh, you're lost. I said, yeah, I feel a little bit lost right now. I do. But we would get to witness to folks. And we were able to see, by the grace of God, 27 people get saved.
2: Amen.
1: All up and down the Yukon River that we went. And so I'm currently editing that film, and that will be released for the very first time, Lord willing. At Brother Haynes Missions Conference, mm-hmm. at the in the middle of October. I think it's October 10th. They're going to show it there at the Missions Conference. So,
0: yeah.
1: Looking forward to that.
0: So, Brother Cameron and I always tell the story. We went to Africa.
1: Yes.
0: To Tanzania. And he worked in a prison. I worked in a prison. And we went to the jail. And the missionary was like, why do you want to go to the jail? Why do you want to go to the prison?
1: He looked at us kind of funny.
0: Understand that, yeah. Right? He's like, I did, but afterwards he realized. So we pull up three Mzungus to the gate, and these guys, he starts speaking fluent Swahili, and their eyes were big as round of saucers,
1: right.
0: You know?
1: Yeah.
0: And they said, we want to come into prison. So they let us into the prison, and these big double doors open up, and we're in a sally port, these 10-foot wood doors,
1: mm-hmm.
0: and all the, they call them prison soldiers. They all come out, and we're surrounded by about 12 or 14 prison soldiers, and they're, you know, talking. I'm like, what are they saying? They're going to keep us. So they let us in to see the warden, yeah. of the prison. And we go in there, and they're going back and forth, and the guy's kind of like, what do you want in here? I'm asking the missionary, yeah. Why do you want in here? He said, you can't come in here and preach.
1: Right.
0: You know, is what the preacher was telling us. He said, no, I want to do a weekly Bible study. And I said, tell him we're prison soldiers. And he looked at us, and he, prison soldiers?
1: Yeah.
0: And he stood up, remember that?
1: Yeah.
0: Great big guy. And he shook our hands. Oh, prison soldiers.
1: Yeah.
0: And I don't know what else he said, but he started, hurry up. He told his assistant, get the paperwork for these guys. And as a result of that, we went and bought some material and finished a building for them.
1: Mm-hmm.
0: And then the missionary was able to, that warden started calling the missionary every week.
1: Yeah.
0: And counseling. And then the missionary, drawing a blank.
1: Brother Wyatt.
0: Brother Wyatt. And he was able to go to a national Tanzanian prison conference,
1: mm-hmm.
0: And give a 10-minute gospel presentation to all of the prison workers there.
1: Mm-hmm.
0: So God used our prison experience for his, you know, something good.
1: I think you had taken him a patch, I think, from the Terre Haute
0: patch, yeah.
1: prison.
0: Mm-hmm. Yep.
1: And gave that as a gift.
0: Yeah. And the other story I remember about Brother Cameron, we were staying in a hotel. It was crazy.
1: You use that term very lightly.
0: Yeah, it was like this hotel was, yeah. It did have running water and a toilet.
1: Yeah.
0: But we were going to the church one day, and two African women were walking toward us with a baby, and they were holding the baby in front of them, and the baby started screaming louder and louder.
1: Terrified.
0: The closer they got. I mean, this blood-curdling scream.
1: Yeah.
0: They got 10 foot from us, turned around and walked away. We're laughing. And so I said, hey, what was up with that? He said, well, in America, they said, you better be good or the boogeyman's going to get you. In

0: Africa, they said you better be good or the Mzungu.
1: It's going to eat you.
0: It's going to eat you, the white man. So Mzungu means white man.
1: That poor little girl thought that you and I were going to eat her right there.
0: Anyway, those are my two stories. So, hey, I want to talk to Pam. How long, how did you hear about WYTJ Radio?
2: Well, when Cameron was here as a youth pastor, that's how I got acquainted with it.
0: Okay.
2: And just love the radio station. I've listened to it all the time. Listened to it all day at work.
0: And that's on the app?
2: Yep,
0: on the app. On WYTJ app. Obviously, we don't. Our signal doesn't make it all the way down there. Yeah,
2: Angola, Louisiana.
0: And so, do you have a favorite program? Besides Saturday Night Special,
2: Saturday Night Special is definitely it. I love to hear Brother Treiber.
0: Yes.
2: Yep, I love to hear him.
0: Hello, friends.
2: Yep.
0: Pastor Treiber.
2: Yep. Yeah, and I love it. The music is just wonderful, and then the blend of the services and the preaching and all that. Yeah, it's very encouraging to be able to, especially working in the prison area, mm-hmm. and all the negativity that's there, and you just have that going in your ear, and it just encourages you all day.
0: Amen. Well, we're excited that you were able to be on the show, because she listens frequently, unless she's cutting the grass or, letting the alligators out. I joke about that, but that's what I think of when I think of Louisiana, the bayous. And mm-hmm. I actually attended basic training. I don't know if you knew this, but Fort Polk.
2: Oh, yeah.
0: They had just opened it up in 1988 for reserve. They had reservists doing the training. Mm-hmm. And so we were the first group to go through there. And it was hot and humid and then sweat.
2: Oh,
0: I mean, just the humidity. Mm-hmm. And it was brutal. So
2: it's very hot down there.
0: I respect people that live down there.
2: Oh, my goodness.
0: I like hot weather, but it was really hot.
2: Yeah. Air conditioning is your best friend.
0: Yep.
2: Mm-hmm.
0: Well, we are so glad you came in tonight. Mm-hmm. And we're going to do a song request for you. How's that?
2: Oh, well, you already did one for me. Hallelujah, I'm ready to go.
0: Oh, I thought you meant Glory Cloud, but anyways.
2: I did hear that one, too, this morning. Yeah. No, I don't have a specific one. I just love to hear all the music.
0: Well, thank you for coming in tonight.
2: You're
0: Brother
2: welcome.
0: Cameron, it's good to hear from you.
3: Absolutely.
0: So let's play a song, and I want to hear another story from Brother Cameron.
1: Let's play a song. This one's dedicated, actually, to Brother Cameron. It's Just a Little Talk with Jesus by The Inspirations.
0: He needs it, doesn't he? Mom.
1: We'll be right back after a couple songs. Stay tuned and give us a call at
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1: 847-7442.
2: That was Dennis Strimming and friends, God is Faithful. And so Brother Wade's learning how to run the board tonight.
0: Yeah, so those late mic ups, those were not Brother Harold's fault.
2: No,
0: he's
2: okay.
0: Seasoned
2: you
0: in this board.
2: You gotta learn, man. This is it just takes doing it. You cannot take a class to learn how to do radio. We're glad you folks are listening tonight. What a blessing it is to have Miss Pam here and her son, Brother Cameron. How old are you now, Brother Cameron?
3: I feel older and older every day. It's almost like you are older and older every day, right? But I'm 34.
2: But here's what I found out. I can't remember. I'm 53, but you never grow up. You just learn how to act around
3: people. Right, yes, yeah. Exactly right. Yeah, absolutely.
2: So what is your next project, your next missions project going to be?
3: So it's a kind of exciting thing. Right now, we have a clean slate for next year. So we are, we're going to have the privilege of being picky and pick whatever we want to do. So, I was having a conversation with Brother Micah just the other day. He and I are we're very much the same in that we dream big and we have a lot of big ideas. And so, but there's only so many big ideas that you can actually execute in a year, right?
2: Don't tell my wife that, because I take on so many projects.
3: Yeah. And so we were just talking the other day, and we're like, if there's 500 things that you could think of that you would love to spend your time doing in a year, and then you only have, like, maybe you only have the ability to do 20 of them, you have to be very, very careful about what actually you decide to fill those slots, right?
2: Yeah, 100%.
3: We're excited, but we had a project that we were going to do at the beginning of next month, October, that just got rescheduled like a few weeks ago. So that kind of fell through a little bit, and then we were talking about different projects that are going to be down the road a ways. But right now, we're kind of in this spot where we're waiting to figure out what exactly we're going to put our efforts towards next year.
2: Awesome.
3: So,
2: we had the money to buy a new transmitter in Sealyville. We got that approved. Yeah. But then someone was telling me, I think it was your dad, was telling me they got a drone service.
3: Oh, wow.
2: That will fly around the signal area on the outer parts, and it gives you an exact amount of your exact range, because when they figure calculations, they do it on a computer model. So we're going to do that prior, because if we could gain 500 watts of additional power,
3: sure,
2: that's going to be more range for us.
3: Right.
2: And I don't want to order a transmitter that's not got enough power, because you know you've got the 1,000, the 2,500 watt.
3: Yeah.
2: So we're going to kind of hold off on that, but I'm excited to find if I can, that guy ever call me back to do a drone study to find out exactly how much power we can put in that antenna in Sealyville, because we need some more.
3: Absolutely.
2: We need some more power so they can turn it on and rip the knob off.
3: That's right.
2: Pure gospel music on WYTJ Radio. I'm praying about another project. I haven't told the preacher yet. It's huge. He'll say, okay, what's it going to cost? That's his
3: right.
2: I don't know, but my father owns a cattle on 1,000 hills.
3: There you go.
2: Yeah, he said, but he doesn't go to church here.
3: Oh man.
2: Just kidding. But I do have some, I'd love to see WYTJ expand. So keep praying for that. And
3: yeah,
2: we're glad
3: sure.
2: that your ministry is going well and you're doing great things.
3: Praise the Lord, brother. Yes, sir.
0: Absolutely. I don't know Brother Cameron very well. I've only been here for 3 months. I've heard so much about him, and I'm thankful for him because he was my wife's actually youth pastor. So
3: that's right.
0: I can't give him some credit for this amazing woman that I got.
3: See, Brother Wade, you see this gray hair on the side of my head?
0: No. I believe it.
3: No.
0: Nope. I don't believe it.
2: All right. Well, I'll tell you, there's another good song coming up by the Epley Family Singers, and that is Soul Saving Meeting at 8:30. We haven't even told people. We've had such a good time tonight. We're going to give away a CD by the Mark Rogers family. Caller number 7 tonight will win a CD one more time by the Mark Rogers family. That's at 8:30. When you hear Stay on fire. Be caller number 7 tonight.

0: That was the Blunkel family, and I'm probably not saying that right, but Out of This World. Never heard that song before, but I enjoyed it. I did enjoy
1: it. Here in Greene County, that's fine.
0: And we were just talking about some projects that we're doing, video stuff, and just what a blessing it is to be